0: sound a little different later. The Freedom 250 Grand Prix will see cars speed past famous landmarks, and more than 20 drivers will compete. In sport, Hull have marked their return to the Premier League with an opening 2-0 win against Manchester United. Fellow promoted side Ipswich also started with a 2-1 victory over Sunderland. Brentford kicked off their campaign by beating Tottenham 3-0. Manager Keith Andrews says their preparation has paid off.
1: It felt like we were in a good spot. The cohesion of the team has come together nicely over the last 2 to 3 weeks of pre-season as we've built. I think we've produced a pretty good performance today. Yeah.
0: Elsewhere, Everton won 2-0 against Crystal Palace, and Leeds got past Nottingham Forest 1-0. In the Scottish Premiership, Dundee got past rivals Dundee United 2-0. From Sky News, I'm Connor Sefton.
2: 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Usually it wakes me up at about 5:45 every morning. Sometimes when I'm facing challenges, I know that I've woken up in the morning hearing particular songs on Premier, which have just lifted me and just encouraged me. When I'm like stressed or there's lots of things going on, sometimes that song or that encouraging word will literally help me through the day.
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8: Top stories this hour. Two police officers who were killed in a crash near Middlesbrough have been named. Matthew Blades and Tom Clough were killed when a car travelling the wrong way down the A66 collided with their marked police vehicle. The five people in the Volkswagen Passat also died. Our North of England correspondent Tom Parmenter says the watchdog is investigating.
9: They will be looking at those split-second decisions that would have been taken in that police pursuit, what was being said on the radio. Officers, of course, do train for those kind of scenarios, but they are very dynamic, very fast-moving, often involving very difficult decisions.
8: Russia's president admitted Ukrainian strikes have caused losses, but say they won't turn the tide of the war. Ukraine's hit Russia's biggest oil refinery, and its drones have killed at least 10 people. On Friday, 16 people died in attacks on Volodymyr Zelensky's hometown. Canada will impose retaliatory tariffs on US goods from next month. The move escalates a trade conflict after Washington imposed a 50% levy on £14.6 billion worth of Canadian products. In sport, Manchester United have suffered a first Premier League defeat to Hull, losing 2-0 in their opening game of the new season. Hopes had been high for Michael Carrick's side after he led them to third place in the previous top flight campaign. The United manager says it's certainly not the outcome they wanted.
10: We came here to win, like we do any game, so to not take anything away is hugely disappointing. It's not more than that, it's not less than that, it's a one game that we're disappointed we haven't won, so we've got to soak it up and come back stronger.
8: Tottenham started with a 3-0 defeat at Brentford after Everton beat Crystal Palace 2-0. Dundee claimed local bragging rights with the 2-0 win against Dundee United in this weekend's only Scottish Premiership game. And a humanoid robot has broken Usain Bolt's 100-metre sprint world record. It achieved a result of 9.39 seconds during the Humanoid Robot Games in Beijing, beating Bolt's 9.58 seconds. From Sky News, I'm Connor Sefton.
11: My name's Marlene. I'm 74 years of age. I just retired last year and I live in a town called Larne. It's on the East Antrim coast here in the north of Ireland. I've lived here all my life and, as I say, I've just retired last year, so I have a lot more time in my hands and I like to do some voluntary work. I was introduced to your station by my younger sister who just loves it, and she thought she would pass the information on to me. And I'm so glad she did. I love your station because it's so informative. I'm blessed every time I turn it on, whether it's someone asking for prayer, perhaps just speaking on a subject that's dear to my heart, or just perhaps Stuart or Jill Briscoe giving us a lovely talk on some themes from Scripture. It really does my heart good to listen to all the information that you give us on Scripture and on many, many other subjects. Please keep up the good work, and as the Lord said to us all, go into all the world and preach the gospel, and you certainly are doing that. Many thanks and God bless.
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5: The top stories this hour. The Prime Minister says he's devastated to hear two police officers and five other people have died in a crash near Middlesbrough. A Volkswagen Passat was travelling the wrong way down the A66 when it hit a patrol car. The mother of a British woman who was unlawfully killed is calling for the US to reopen the investigation into her daughter's death. Lucy Harrison was shot through the chest by her father at his home in Texas last year. A grand jury in the state decided there was insufficient evidence to bring criminal charges, but a coroner in England found his actions amounted to gross negligence manslaughter. Jane Coates wants American prosecutors to re-examine the case.
6: I feel that she's just been so let down. I feel anger. My anger isn't shouty and raging. It's I have a steely determination to call this out and to make sure the truth is heard.
5: Violent and sexual offenders released from prison could be confined to zones of just a few miles under new restrictions. Victims are set to have a say in setting the boundaries to limit the possibility of encountering their offender. Two men arrested on suspicion of manslaughter after the death of a 22-year-old soldier have been released on bail. The body of Liam Potts was found in the River Tyne earlier this week, 3 days after he disappeared during a night out. In sport, big spenders Tottenham have started the Premier League season with a 3-0 defeat at Brentford. Boss Roberto De Zerbi says they were short of some of the things he wanted to see.
7: Soul and style of play. Today, I think there was the soul, but at the end, we didn't fight in the right way, maybe for the difference of the duels.
5: Hull clinched a 2-0 victory over Manchester United, and Dundee claimed local bragging rights with a 2-0 win against Dundee United in the Scottish Premiership. Dundee have 2 wins and a defeat so far. United have 1 point from 3 matches so far this tournament. From Sky News, I'm Connor Sefton.
8: I'm Rosaline. I have been a Christian for just over 39 years. I was a single parent before, then married, now a widow of 5.5 years. It has been lonely without my husband. I read my Bible and go to church. Premier Christian Radio has been really inspirational, uplifting, good teaching, good music, and most songs I can relate to dance to around my kitchen, especially in the morning. I found Premier Christian Radio by accident. I asked Alexa to find me at Christian Radio, and I was so pleased that I got this station. Just find it so inspiring. There's so much in it. I just can't explain. It's just so good. God is good, and listening to Christian Radio has just been fantastic for me.
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1: Today's theme is a traitor or a faithful. And we're reading Luke chapter 18, verse 9. To some who were confident of their own righteousness and looked down on everyone else, Jesus told this parable. The Pharisees were a religious group known for their strict adherence to the law, avoiding anything they considered unclean. They were held in high esteem within Jewish society because of their religious commitment and understanding. In contrast, tax collectors were widely disliked by the Jewish people. Seen as collaborators with the occupying Romans, they were often accused of extorting money from their fellow citizens. As a result, tax collectors were viewed as traitors and sinners. By comparing a Pharisee with a tax collector, Jesus challenged the social and religious norms, showing that genuine righteousness comes from inner humility, not outward status or piety. Our parable plays out like a courtroom drama, both plaintiffs, the Pharisee and tax collector, putting forward their cases by way of prayers before the all-knowing judge. The judgment will expose the real traitor. At the heart of the judgment is the issue of self-righteousness. The Pharisee, a symbol of religious devotion, comes across as arrogant and self-satisfied. Instead of praying sincerely to God, he simply lists his own achievements to himself, demonstrating a holier-than-thou attitude. Jesus reserves his harshest words for such people. Woe to you, teachers of the law and Pharisees! You hypocrites! On the outside you appear to people as righteous, but on the inside you are full of hypocrisy and wickedness. Matthew chapter 23, verses 27 to 28. Let's take a few moments to reflect and pray. Lord God, we repent of those areas where we lack integrity. Help us live rightly before you and others. Amen.
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5: The top stories this hour. Cleveland's police and crime commissioner says there are few words that can bring comfort following the deaths of two officers in a crash on Teesside. Matthew Blades and Tom Clough's patrol car was hit by a Volkswagen Passat, which was driving in the wrong direction on the A66 near Middlesbrough yesterday morning. Its five occupants were also killed. Victoria Fuller's chief constable of Cleveland Police.
6: Formal identification has now taken place for the occupants of the Volkswagen Passat, and specialist family liaison officers are being deployed to support the bereaved families.
5: Mayors in England are to get the same planning powers Sadiq Khan has in London, allowing them to take over the approval or refusal of major applications. We're told Andy Burnham's sticking to Keir Starmer's target of building 1.5 million new homes over the course of the current parliament. Police in Sweden are continuing to question an 18-year-old suspected of carrying out a sword attack at a high school on Friday. A 17-year-old girl died in the city of Fagersta, northwest of the capital, Stockholm. The streets of Washington, D.C. will look and sound a little different later. The Freedom 250 Grand Prix will see cars speed past famous landmarks. More than 20 drivers will compete. In sport, Hull have marked their return to the Premier League with an opening 2-0 win against Manchester United. Fellow promoted side Ipswich also started with a 2-1 victory over Sunderland. Brentford kicked off their campaign by beating Tottenham 3-0. Manager Keith Andrews says their preparation has paid off.
7: It felt like we were in a good spot. The cohesion of the team has come together nicely over the last 2 to 3 weeks of pre-season as we've built. I think we produced a pretty good performance today. Yeah.
5: Elsewhere, Everton won 2-0 against Crystal Palace and Leeds got past Nottingham Forest 1-0. In the Scottish Premiership, Dundee got past rivals Dundee United 2-0. From Sky News, I'm Connor Sefton.
8: My name is Angela and I live in Purley. I have been listening to Premier for the past 20 years. I love Premier because it creates the atmosphere I want. 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
6: The top stories this hour. Two police officers who were killed in a crash near Middlesbrough have been named. Matthew Blades and Tom Clough were killed when a car travelling the wrong way down the A66 collided with their marked police vehicle. The five people in the Volkswagen Passat also died. Our North of England correspondent Tom Parmenter says the watchdog is investigating.
7: They will be looking at those split-second decisions that would have been taken in that police pursuit, at what was being said on the radio. Officers, of course, do train for those kind of scenarios, but they are very dynamic, very fast-moving, often involving very difficult decisions.
6: Russia's president admitted Ukrainian strikes have caused losses, but says they won't turn the tide of the war. Ukraine's hit Russia's biggest oil refinery and its drones have killed at least 10 people. On Friday, 16 people died in attacks on Vladimir Zelensky's hometown.

0: Canada will impose retaliatory tariffs on US goods from next month. The move escalates a trade conflict after Washington imposed a 50% levy on £14.6 billion worth of Canadian products. In sport, Manchester United have suffered a first Premier League defeat to Hull, losing 2-0 in their opening game of the new season. Hopes had been high for Michael Carrick's side after he led them to third place in the previous top-flight campaign. The United manager says it's certainly not the outcome they wanted.
1: We came here to win, like we do any game, so to not take anything away is hugely disappointing. It's not more than that, it's not less than that, it's a one game that we're disappointed we haven't won, so you've got to soak it up and come back stronger.
0: Tottenham started with a 3-0 defeat at Brentford after Everton beat Crystal Palace 2-0. Dundee claimed local bragging rights with a 2-0 win against Dundee United in this weekend's only Scottish Premiership game. And a humanoid robot has broken Usain Bolt's 100-metre sprint world record. It achieved a result of 9.39 seconds during the humanoid robot games in Beijing, beating Bolt's 9.58 seconds. From Sky News, I'm Connor Sefton.
2: I moved to London from Hungary in 2005 with my two young children. We didn't have much and we couldn't afford a television. But we were able to purchase a small radio, which we took home. But unfortunately, it didn't seem to be able to receive any radio channels very clearly. I tried to reposition it several times. Then finally, the first radio station that came in loud and clear was Premier Christian Radio. I fell in love with this channel. I loved the messages, the teachings, the testimonies, the worship. And to be honest, this was the first living Christian source that I have experienced in my life. I grew up in Hungary, and the church there is very different than the one we have here in the UK. And it was such a surprise to hear that Christian worship, Christian teaching can be like this. I felt really blessed. I felt encouraged, and I was very curious about this style of worship and teachings. And I really, really enjoyed listening to the radio. It was pretty much on all day long. Now, 4 years later, I discovered that Premier started an online community, which I have decided to join. And one day, a young man has contacted me and found one of my comments very intriguing. And so we started talking. And soon we discovered that we actually lived very close to each other in London. And a few weeks down the line, we decided to meet. And a few months down the line, we got engaged. And just a year later, we got married. Now we've been happily married 13 years and we have 4 children altogether now. And we still listen to Premier, and now my children listen to Premier. God clearly, very clearly, has used Premier to work in my life. It was definitely an instrument that God used to bless me and bless our family.
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0: to you, which you received, and on which you have taken your stand. 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For what I received, I passed on to you as of first importance, that Christ died for our sins according to the Scriptures.
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0: The Pharisees were the Bible scholars of their day. They searched the scriptures, they studied the prophecies concerning the promised Messiah, and yet when he was right in front of them, they failed to recognize him. Is it possible that we could be biblically knowledgeable and yet spiritually blind like the Pharisees? Today on Truth for Life Weekend, Alistair Begg challenges us to take an honest look at our own response to the teaching of Jesus.
1: We turn this morning to John chapter 9, and we read from verse 39. We read these three verses, and then we'll pray and study them together. Jesus said, "For judgment I have come into this world, so that the blind will see, and those who see will become blind." Some Pharisees who were with him heard him say this and asked, "What? Are we blind?"

9:2, Jesus said, "If you were blind, you would not be guilty of sin. But now that you claim you can see, your guilt remains." Father, with our Bibles open before us, we humbly ask that you will come and by the Holy Spirit teach us from the Bible, show us our Savior and show us ourselves, Lord, and then match us up for your glory and for our good, we pray. In Jesus' name, amen. In the British Parliament, when the time comes for its members to vote, they ring what is called the division bell. The division bell to which I refer is a bell that is sounded within the precincts of Parliament, calling the members to a vote. Something similar happens in Congress, but there is no special name for it. At least I checked yesterday, and there wasn't yesterday. And it means that the members have about 8 minutes to assemble themselves in the appropriate division lobby in order to vote for or against the resolution. And so the notion of the bell and the sounding of the bell immediately calls the question. And folks know it is decision time. I want to suggest to you that that is the most appropriate introduction that I can find for where we are this morning in relationship to these concluding verses of John chapter 9. Because by his coming into the world, Jesus, if you like, sounds the division bell. And this division is an inevitable division, and it is an unavoidable division. Indeed, the inevitable consequence of the coming of Jesus is just that division. To be confronted with the claims of Jesus is to find oneself at a crossroads. At a crossroads, one has to make a decision, and the way in which we turn defines so much that follows from it. And this division, we have learned, runs all the way through John's Gospel. Classically, in chapter 3 and in verse 18, we noted it earlier in this study in John 9, whoever believes in him is not condemned, but whoever does not believe stands condemned already because he has not believed in the name of God's one and only Son. So what we discover is simply this, that the inevitable consequence of the presence of Jesus in the world is a separation between those who claim to have religious insight, even though they are in fact spiritually blind, and those who, conscious of the fact that they are blinded by sin, pray that they might be given the sight of which the sin inherent in their nature has robbed them. And this contrast is clearly seen in this chapter. We have spent, obviously, the vast majority of time looking at the incident concerning the healing of the man born blind. This man was awakened to the fact of his spiritual blindness. He might have thought that his greatest need in life was in order to have his physical sight restored, which, of course, Jesus had done. But when all is said and done, Jesus seeks him out in order to ask him a question, the question that is found in verse 35, do you believe in the Son of Man? And the response of the man is eager. He is genuinely interested. Who is he, sir? The man asks, tell me so that I may believe in him. And he stands in direct contrast to the Pharisees who refused to see what was right before their noses. They were the ones who claimed to have the sight, but they were in fact the ones who were blind to the truth. So I say to you again, to be confronted by the teaching of Jesus is to find oneself standing at a crossroads. And this is not a truth that is tucked away in corners of the Bible, but actually simply stands, as it were, in strategic positions all the way through the gospel records. I was talking with someone earlier this morning about a baby that was born on Friday, and I was

and making pronouncements about how her little features are and who she looks like and perhaps what she will become. And over the years, we have all engaged in that and observed that. And we've heard all kinds of things said about the children held in the arms of an older person. But none of us, I would suggest, have ever heard anybody take a child in their arms and say what Simeon said when he took the child Jesus in his arms on the occasion that Mary and Joseph brought him for dedication at the temple. Listen to what he said when he took the child Jesus in his arms. "This child is destined to cause the falling and rising of many in Israel, to be a sign that will be spoken against, so that the thoughts of many hearts will be revealed." What a strange thing to say about a baby. A thing that could be said really about no other child, for there is no other who fulfills the role that Jesus fills. But the Pharisees refused to see this, and they did not like the division that was suggested. Jesus had declared that he didn't come into the world to condemn the world. We saw that back in verse 17 of chapter 3, but he came to save. This is not some kind of contradiction. In verse 39, Jesus said, "For judgment I have come into this world." Some bright spark said, "Well, I thought he said that he didn't come for condemnation." That's exactly right. He didn't come for condemnation, but judgment is an inevitable consequence of the coming of Jesus. When the light shines, when the division bell sounds, as it were, those who come to the light find it to be the light of life, while those who refuse the light turn away into deeper darkness. Now, it is for this reason that I have said to you in the past what I remind you of again now, namely, that it is a dangerous thing to sit and listen to the preaching of the Bible in church. And the reason it is dangerous lies in the fact that if the teaching of the Bible, if the proclaiming of the good news does not soften your heart, it will harden your heart. If the teaching does not draw you to Christ, it will inevitably drive you from Christ. When you resist the truth, when it is made clear to you, you leave the preacher with only one option, namely, to try again, and the next time, to try and say it even more plainly than before. And in doing so, the preacher then exposes the listener to the risk of a further rejection of the good news. And that listener never knows when that rejection will prove to be the point at which their heart is hardened beyond recovery. I say to you that if in listening you remain unconverted, you are in a dangerous, vulnerable position. That's the significance, is it not, of what we read as a sort of parallel passage in our scripture reading from Isaiah chapter 6. If you care to turn to it, I'll remind you of it. If you don't, I'll quote it for you. Most of us, when we read Isaiah 6, only go as far as verse 8. The declaration of God, the revelation of himself, the response of Isaiah in humility and in contrition and in penitence, the question of God, who will go for us and who will I send? The response of Isaiah, I'll go for you. Will I do? I will go for you. And then usually that becomes the basis of a missionary talk and calling people to serve Jesus and to go out and a very valid missionary talk it is. but it goes on to verse 9, because once Isaiah says he was prepared to go, what a strange commission he receives. And God said, "Go and tell this people, be ever hearing but never understanding, be ever seeing but never perceiving, make the heart of the people calloused, make their ears dull, close their eyes, otherwise they might see with their eyes, hear with their ears, understand with their hearts, and turn and be healed." What a strange thing to say. What a bizarre commission to be given to a prophet. How are we to understand that? Well, we're helped
When we look at the five or so occasions in the New Testament where Isaiah 6 is quoted,

quoted. But we're also helped by considering the way in which Isaiah responded to that commission. What did he do? Did he take that commission and say, okay, I get it. What I'm supposed to do is make the story so complicated that most people won't be able to get it. Make it so complex and so convoluted that folks will be going, oh, I don't understand that at all. No, he didn't do that. What did he do? He made a commitment to clarity and simplicity. So much so that in chapter 28 of Isaiah, the reaction of people to his prophetic ministry is to say, why is he treating us like kids? Verse 9 of Isaiah 28, who is he trying to teach? To whom is he explaining his message? To children weaned from their milk, to those just taken from the breast. Why are you coming and speaking so plainly? Speaking as if we were children, talking to us in such ABC language. Well, you see, he understands that by teaching with this clarity and with this simplicity, the imperatives of 9 and 10 in chapter 6 become the inevitable outcome of his ministry. That if the word of God does not shine in to soften, it will shine and it will bake your heart and harden it. If the rain of God's word does not irrigate your soul and soften it up to receive the seed that is planted, it will harden it and make your heart like a corrugated tin roof. If God's word won't save you, what will? Some people are waiting for their own personal miracle, their own personal intervention. And what John tells us in chapter 12 is that even after Jesus had done all of these miraculous signs, still they did not believe in him. And then he goes on to quote exactly Isaiah chapter 6, verses 9 and 10. It's the same thing that you have in the story that Jesus tells of the rich man and Lazarus. Remember? And the rich man dies and goes to hell and looks over and can see Lazarus. It's a picture, it's a metaphor. And he cries out that there would be intervention in the lives of his brothers. And the response is, if there's no point in anybody going to your brothers, because if they will not listen to Moses and the prophets, then they will not listen even though someone should rise from the dead. In other words, the confidence of heaven is in the scriptures. That's why James says, humbly, James 1:21, I think from memory, humbly accept the word planted in you that can save you. Today, if you hear God's voice, do not harden your hearts. If you think for a moment that you can hold the gospel as it is preached to you at arm's length in some kind of intellectual critical detachment, then your very posture reveals the blindness of your own mind. Jesus said, for judgment I have come into this world so that the blind will see and those who see will become blind. There is a division then that is inevitable. Then we come in verse 40 to the question asked by the Pharisees, which is a revealing question insofar as it reveals how they saw themselves and it reveals how they viewed Jesus. Some Pharisees who were with him heard him say this and asked, what are we blind to? You're not suggesting that we're blind, are you, Jesus? You're not actually suggesting that we need to come to you so that we might have our sight restored. It doesn't occur to these characters that they could possibly be blind. It never does to people who are blind, you see. One of the indications of your blindness is that you don't think you're blind. The indication that you're on the way to sight is in the awareness that you're blind. Well, the first thing that the Bible does when the light shines is shows up the darkness.
And when the light shines in and shows up our blindness, then we know unless someone makes me see, I am to remain forever blind. But the greatest blindness is the blindness that is wrapped up in religious formalism, such as represented here by these Pharisees. They regard themselves as the guides of the blind. You can read that in Romans 2. They regard themselves as a light that shines to those in the darkness. They regard themselves as instructors of the foolish. Paul mentions all of that when he is arguing to the point in Romans 3 where he says, and so the whole world is accountable before God, whether you are a Gentile coming from that background or whether you are a Jew feeling yourself to be the custodians of all of this truth. And so it makes their question all the more striking, doesn't it? One can almost hear the see the sneer on their faces. What, are we blind too? Sense the smugness of their tone, catch a flavor of the derision directed at Jesus. You can just see this. You know that horrible feeling when you're in a room somewhere and everybody else thinks they're in the know and they ask a question and they just are dissing you and they look at one another like, you know, and you just feel so small and so impoverished by it all. That's what they're doing. Or they're looking at one another going, so we're blind too, are we, Jesus? Yeah. But blind they were. So blind, they didn't know how blind they were. They're like the man in Luke 18. Remember the wonderful parable Jesus tells of the Pharisee and the tax collector. And to those confident in their own righteousness and who look down on everybody else, Luke says in Luke 18, Jesus told a story. Context is clear, isn't it? To those who were confident in their own righteousness, to people who were sure they could see, to people who were dead certain that they were not the blind people, to those who were confident in their own righteousness and looked down on everybody else, all those poor people who can't see, Jesus told a parable. There were two men went up to the temple to pray. One was a Pharisee and the other a tax collector. The people nudging one another. Here we go. Good guy, bad guy. The classic Jesus story. There's a good fellow and a bad fellow. I wonder what this one's about. And the Pharisee stood up and prayed about himself. God, I thank you. I'm not like other men. Robbers, evildoers, adulterers, like this tax collector here. After all, I fast twice a week. I give a tenth of all I get. People would be going, that's pretty good. Pretty good. Giving him marks out of 10. Jesus said, but

0: this child is destined for the falling and rising of many in Israel. Until a man or a woman falls at the feet of Jesus and says, I am a blind man, I am a blind woman, they will never rise to see. As long as we sit in the supercilious perspective of the religious formalists declaring, you know, I have been around church for a long time. My uncle Jim gave me a Bible when we were married. I know that because I saw it just the other day. I hadn't seen it for years, but I know it's somewhere. You know, that all that kind of thing. I'm so glad that I don't need to trust in Jesus. I'm so glad that I'm like the Pharisee in this story. I'm not like other men. And actually, I've really upped my contribution since I came here as well, although I don't expect you to know much about that. Jesus turns the whole thing on his head. Oh, you're not suggesting that we're blind, are you, Jesus? You see, our response to Jesus shows what we think of ourselves. And our response to Jesus shows what we think of Jesus. And what they think of Jesus is just actually that he is deluded, that he's a madman, that he's demon-possessed. We saw that before. It comes again in chapter 10. Why listen to him, they said. He's demon-possessed and raving mad. And that, for me, is one of the great and intriguing things. How it is that people continue to come and listen to the Bible being preached, and actually you've already made your decision concerning Jesus. You've decided that Jesus was either deluded or he was deceitful. Unless you move from one of those two positions to acknowledge that he is who he is, that he is the light of the world, and that those who follow him will not walk in darkness, then you walk out into a darkness that is just completely utter darkness. Now look at how Jesus answers. Verse 39, there's a division. Verse 40, there's a question. And verse 41, there's an answer. The answer that he gives is a puzzling answer. It's certainly not an easy little verse, is it? They were probably expecting Jesus to say, yes, you are a blind bunch, or no, of course you're not blind. You're the Pharisees. You have all the news strapped around your wrists and fastened on your forehead. You've got all the Old Testament scriptures right there, right at your hand. And they probably expected either a yes or a no. But instead of doing that, he does what he does so often. That is, he just reaches in and twists their noses a little bit by responding in what is a paradoxical fashion. Now, let me just quote to you a Phillips paraphrase of this verse, because I think it will help us get the sense of it. Phillips paraphrases verse 41, which here reads, if you were blind, you would not be guilty of sin, but now that you claim you can see, your guilt remains. It's like a really bad riddle, isn't it? You can say it to yourself 15 times in a row and still not get it. But listen to how Phillips does it. If you were blind, returned Jesus, nobody could blame you. But as you insist, we can see your guilt remains. If you were blind, you couldn't be held accountable for your ignorance. That's what he's saying. But since you insist you can see, your guilt remains. And before their very eyes, Jesus has done what God alone can do. If they'd been without any understanding of spiritual things, then of course there wouldn't have been blameworthy. But because they have a knowledge of this stuff, they're culpable because they are unwilling to see beyond the horizon, as it were, of the Old Testament.
1: 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Maybe someone has told you that if you're suffering, it's because God is punishing you for something you've done, or that he just doesn't care about you. But neither of these is true. The Bible is full of stories of God's people who suffered. Even Jesus, God's own beloved Son, suffered. 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
4: Psalm 46, verses 10 and 11. Be still and know that I am God. I will be exalted among the nations. I will be exalted.

0: In the earth. The Lord Almighty is with us. The God of Jacob is our fortress.
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2: The top stories this hour. Two police officers who were killed in a crash near Middlesbrough have been named. Matthew Blades and Tom Clough were killed when a car travelling the wrong way down the A66 collided with their marked police vehicle. The five people in the Volkswagen Passat also died. Our North of England correspondent Tom Parmenter says the watchdog is investigating.
3: They will be looking at those split-second decisions that would have been taken in that police pursuit, what was being said on the radio. Officers, of course, do train for those kind of scenarios, but they are very dynamic, very fast-moving, often involving very difficult decisions.
2: Russia's president admitted Ukrainian strikes have caused losses, but says they won't turn the tide of the war. Ukraine's hit Russia's biggest oil refinery and its drones have killed at least 10 people. On Friday, 16 people died in attacks on Vladimir Zelensky's hometown. Canada will impose retaliatory tariffs on US goods from next month. The move escalates a trade conflict after Washington imposed a 50% levy on £14.6 billion worth of Canadian products. In sport, Manchester United have suffered a first Premier League defeat to Hull, losing 2-0 in their opening game of the new season. Hopes had been high for Michael Carrick's side after he led them to third place in the previous top-flight campaign. The United manager says it's certainly not the outcome they wanted.
4: We came here to win, like we do any game, so to not take anything away is hugely disappointing. It's not more than that, it's not less than that, it's a one game that we're disappointed we haven't won, so you've got to soak it up and come back stronger.
2: Tottenham started with a 3-0 defeat at Brentford after Everton beat Crystal Palace 2-0. Dundee claimed local bragging rights with a 2-0 win against Dundee United in this weekend's only Scottish Premiership game. And a humanoid robot has broken Usain Bolt's 100-metre sprint world record. It achieved a result of 9.39 seconds during the humanoid robot games in Beijing, beating Bolt's 9.58 seconds. From Sky News, I'm Connor Sefton.
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0: 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Follow me.
1: As we conclude our talk on key themes in John 21 with the theme of discipleship, I'd like to start with this question. What does it mean to follow, and how is Christian discipleship different? In the world today, it's easy to be an admirer. We follow political movement, we follow sports teams, we follow celebrities on social media. There's a generation growing up today immersed in the online following of so-called content creators, demanding subscriptions and measuring the popularity by the number of likes. In the course of time, their popularity and that of their product fade. Sic transit gloria mundi, thus passes the glory of the world, or fame is fleeting,

as an old saying goes. Largely, this kind of following requires no real sacrifice. But when the Lord Jesus Christ said, "Follow me," he was not asking for casual interest. He was not inviting spectators. He was calling disciples. In the tradition of all Jewish rabbis or teachers, in the first century, to follow a rabbi meant leaving everything, home, livelihood, security, in order to live with him, learn from him, imitate him, and become like him. In the New Testament of our Bible, when the Lord Jesus called fishermen like Peter, later the leading apostle, and Andrew his brother, they left their nets immediately. Matthew chapter 4, verses 18 to 20. When he called Matthew, the tax collector, also later an apostle, he left his booth behind. Luke 5, 27 to 28. In Matthew 4, 20 to 22, James and John left their father. John and Andrew were the first disciples to leave their old teacher, John the Baptist, and follow the Lord Jesus on the basis of John's testimony, John 1, 35 to 39. So, we see from this brief mention, the pattern signals that discipleship is fundamental.

disciples to be part of a new community constituted around the person of the Lord Jesus, intentionally learning from him and following him to grow spiritually and become more like him. This will involve a lifelong commitment to a relationship with the Lord as Lord of one's life, which will shape one's character, beliefs, and actions. Therefore, worldly following is distinctive from Christian discipleship. A Christian disciple has not only repented of his or her sins and believed the gospel, which was the opening proclamation of the Lord Jesus' public ministry, Mark 1:15, and has been born again by the power of the Holy Spirit, John 3:3, but also is one who willfully accepts the call to identify with Christ by obedience in lifelong service, as we see illustrated by the early disciples. In this talk on personal discipleship, we will consider the subject under the following headings. Firstly, the call to a life of discipleship and its context. Secondly, the course of true discipleship and its cost. And finally, the conclusion of faithful discipleship and its crown of life. Firstly, then, the context of the command. From the outset,

14 tells us, "And he appointed 12, whom he also named apostles, so that they might be with him, and he might send them out to preach." ESV. In John's Gospel, chapter 21, we have the third time Jesus showed himself to his disciples after he was raised from the dead. John 21:14. The Lord Jesus uses this occasion not only to have fellowship with the disciples again in the food he provided for them, but also to challenge Peter's priorities before commissioning him to take on the all-important mission of building the church. Further details relating to this part of the story can be found in the following talks in this series: T1470, Feed My Lambs; T1471, Tend My Sheep; and T1472, Feed My Sheep. In John 21:19, the command, "Follow me," is addressed to Peter, and it was to have a lifelong and life-changing effect on Peter. The book of the Acts of the Apostles and the epistles of Peter bear testimony to this. Peter exemplifies many of the features of discipleship that we will consider in this talk. When the Lord Jesus spoke to Peter on the seashore, he not only commissioned Peter to fulfill the three important activities in the foundation of the church, feed my lambs, tend my sheep, feed my sheep, but the Lord also assured Peter that he would reach old age and that he would follow his master even in the manner of death. With regard to this commission, what we have here is simply the command to follow me, with no further teaching. During his earthly ministry, the Lord had taught and trained his disciples. He had sent them out on missions, and he wanted them to continue his work after his ascension and to take the gospel into new territory. Mark 16:15-20. We learn here that discipleship is also about making disciples. The divine commission of furthering the gospel comes with the promise of divine presence. So we can summarize this encounter as the occasion when the Lord Jesus called his disciples to follow him, fellowship with him and each other, and lastly, to fish for others. When the call comes, it is more often than not when we are not expecting it, nor is it under normal circumstances. The call is to a walk. A hymn writer summed it up like this: "Jesus calls us o'er the tumult of our life's wild, restless sea. Day by day his sweet voice soundeth, saying, Christian, follow me. As of old, apostles heard it by the Galilean Sea. Turn from home and toil and kindred, leaving all for his dear sake." Jesus calls us from the worship of the vain world's golden store, from each idol that would keep us saying, Christian, love me more. Secondly, the course of discipleship and its cost. A story is told about an advertisement that appeared in a London newspaper, which read as follows: "Men wanted for hazardous journey, small wages, bitter, cold, long months of complete darkness, constant danger, safe return doubtful, honor and recognition in case of success." Thousands of men responded. It was signed by the noted Arctic explorer Sir Ernest Shackleton, and that was what made the difference. If the Lord Jesus had advertised for workers, the announcement might have read something like this: "Men and women wanted for the difficult task of helping build my church. You will often be misunderstood, even by those working with you. You will face constant attack from an invisible enemy. You may not see the result of your labor, and your full reward will not come till after all your work is completed. It may cost you your home, your ambition, even your life." In spite of the demands that he makes, the Lord Jesus receives what we might call applications of many who gladly give their all for him. He is certainly the greatest master for whom anyone could work, and the task of building his church is certainly the greatest task to which any believer could give his life. The same hymn writer quoted earlier also added the following words: "Jesus calls us by the

Thy mercies, Savior, may we hear thy call. Give our hearts to thy obedience, serve and love thee best of all. The response in obedience to the call is the beginning of what is known as the Christian walk, a lifelong journey. It is the calling of every believer. Scripture reminds us that this walk is not always easy, yet it is deeply purposeful. Paul, who became a disciple upon conversion and later an apostle, using an athletic metaphor, concluded his walk with, "I have fought the good fight, I have finished the race, I have kept the faith. Finally, there is laid up for me the crown of righteousness, which the Lord, the righteous judge, will give to me on that day, and not to me only, but also to all who have loved his appearing." 2 Timothy 4:7-8. These words capture both the struggle and the victory that constitutes the Christian journey. It is not a journey without purpose and an imperative to pursue that purpose. The purpose. Paul, in his epistle to the Ephesians, stated, "For we are his workmanship, created in Christ Jesus for good works, which God prepared beforehand that we should walk in them." Chapter 2, verse 10. And in Romans 8:29, tells us that we are predestined to be conformed to the image of his Son. The purpose of Christian discipleship is to become like Christ. In Acts 4:13, we read, "Now when they saw the boldness of Peter and John, and perceived that they were uneducated and untrained, they marveled, and they realized that they had been with Jesus." The purpose is also to obey him. Luke 9:23, "If anyone desires to come after me, let him deny himself, and take up his cross daily, and follow me." The purpose is also to walk in fellowship with him, abide in him for fruitfulness, John 15:5, and to serve in his mission. A true disciple becomes a disciple maker. The command is, "Go therefore and make disciples of all nations," Matthew 28:19-20. This has been the hallmark of all who have obeyed the call, and it is still the imperative for you and me today. The pursuit. In his athletic metaphor mentioned earlier, Paul had stated elsewhere, "You are to run that you may obtain the prize," 1 Corinthians 9:24. This implies you must compete like a fully committed athlete in your Christian life. There must be a disciplined approach, which includes training in godliness, 1 Timothy 4:7, toiling, 1 Timothy 4:10, pressing on, Philippians 3:12, meaning to move rapidly and decisively after an object. A long race is agonizing. Scripture tells us to run with endurance the race that is set before us, Hebrews 12:1. The same exhortation continues with looking to Jesus, the founder and perfecter of our faith, Hebrews 12:2 in margin. Our singular focus ought to be on Christ, who generates, as it were, the strength we need to run with necessary endurance. As he ran his race in life, Paul wrote that he was forgetting what lies behind, Philippians 3:13. "It will be worth it all to receive the imperishable crown from the Lord Jesus himself." The provision for the challenge of discipleship. "I have fought the good fight," said Paul. Life presents many obstacles in our Christian walk. There are trials and suffering, James 1:2-4. Discouragement and weariness, Galatians 6:9. Distractions and worldly pressures, 1 John 2:15-17. These can slow us down, or even cause us to stumble,

perseverance. Few lives illustrate this better than the Apostle Peter, a man who walked closely with the Lord Jesus, yet stumbled, learned, and was transformed. Our modern experiences often mirror Peter's journey more closely than we think. Take distraction as an example. It is one of the greatest modern challenges to spiritual growth. In Matthew 14:28-31, Peter, walking on water, begins in faith but falters when he is distracted by the storm. This is not unlike someone who begins their Christian journey with passion, consistent in prayer, committed to church, eager to grow, but over time, life becomes busy. Career pressures, social media distractions, financial concerns. Slowly, that person's focus shifts from Christ to circumstances. And like Peter, he or she does not fall instantly. He or she drifts when his or her attention moves away from Jesus. We learn from this that walking by the Spirit in a distracting world requires intentional focus in a noisy world. Walk by the Spirit and you will not gratify the desires of the flesh, Galatians 5:16, ESV. The challenge of discipleship sometimes shows up in subtle compromises. The weight of fear and pressure is very real in our walk. In Luke 22:54-62, Peter denies the Lord out of fear, despite earlier bold claims. In a workplace, a Christian who values integrity but feels pressured to compromise, perhaps to lie on a report, to stay silent about wrongdoing, or to hide his or faith to fit in. Like Peter, fear of people can overpower conviction. Many believers today do not deny Christ with words, but with silence. The walk does present challenges, because it is not lived in theory, but in real life, amid pressures, uncertainties, and daily choices. Yet, it is not without help, as someone observed. For every sin, God gave the Lamb. For every sigh, God gave a psalm. For every sorrow, God brings balm. For every storm, God sends calm. There is restoration after failure. In John 21:15-19, where we began our consideration of the call, the Lord Jesus restores Peter after his denial, and he recommissions him. Think of a believer who has fallen into sin, doubt, or spiritual apathy. Perhaps he or she walked away from active faith for a season, feeling disqualified or ashamed. Yet, over time, through God's grace, he or she returns. He or she rediscovers prayer, reconnects with the church, and begins serving again. Not as the same person, but as someone humbled and renewed. Failure is not the end of the Christian walk. In fact, many of the strongest disciples are those who have been restored. The lives of Peter and Paul in the book of the Acts and their epistles bear testimony to this. Christian walk is not about never stumbling. It is about continuing to follow Jesus, fixing our eyes on Jesus, Hebrews 12:2, as stated earlier. The Lord makes firm the steps of the one who delights in him. Though he may stumble, he will not fall, for the Lord upholds him with his hand. Psalm 37:23-24. There is much to be discouraged from Peter's journey. When we face distraction, we are called to focus. When we feel fear, we are called to faithfulness. We experience failure, but we are offered restoration. We grow slowly, but we are being transformed. Fixing our eyes on Jesus, the pioneer and perfecter of faith, Hebrews 12:2, teaches us that the secret to endurance is focus. When we look at our circumstances, we become overwhelmed. At ourselves, we become discouraged. At others, we become distracted. But when we look to Christ, we find strength, hope, and perspective. The Lord himself walked the path of suffering and obedience, and he now walks with us, Matthew 28:20. We should be encouraged that this walk is not about perfection, but direction. Each step in obedience matters. Not every weight

is sin, but every weight can hinder. We must discern what to lay aside in order to move forward. Lastly, the conclusion of faithful discipleship and its crown of life. In Mark's Gospel, chapter 10, we read this. Then Peter began to say to him, "See, we have left all and followed you." So Jesus answered and said, "Assuredly, I say to you, there's no one who has left house or brothers or sisters or father or mother or wife or children or lands for my sake and the gospel's who shall not receive 100-fold now in this time, houses, brothers and sisters and mothers and children and lands with persecutions, and in the age to come, eternal life." Chapter 10, 28 to 30. To the persecuted church, he says, "Be faithful until death, and I will give you the crown of life." Revelation 2, 10. In Revelation 22, 12, we read this, "And behold, I am coming quickly, and my reward is with me, to give to everyone according to his work." There are other scriptures which assure us of an end-time review and reward. Paul said, "Your labor is not in vain," 1 Corinthians 15:58. It's worth noting here that discipleship is not measured by how loudly we go about our business, but how faithfully we continue in his ways. In a world that celebrates quick success, Scripture honors steady faithfulness. Moreover, God does not overlook quiet obedience. He sees, he remembers, and he rewards. In three Gospels, Matthew 26, 6 to 13, Mark 14, 3 to 9, and John 12, 1 to 8, we read about the costly ointment that was poured and the lasting testimony to this seemingly small and unobtrusive act of love for the Lord. In the parable of the talents, Matthew 25, 14 to 30, the master replied, "Well done, good and faithful servant. Enter into the joy of your Lord." Matthew 25, verse 21. The servants were not judged by comparison, but by faithfulness to what they had been given. Faithful discipleship can be in unseen places: private prayer, daily obedience, small acts of love, as we have just mentioned, and faithfulness throughout trials of life. Every disciple will face trials. James 1:12, "Blessed is the one who perseveres under trial." Hearing all this is well and good, but there is a personal reflection needed here. In what is God calling you to be faithful today? What small obedience have you been neglecting? Will you remain faithful even when no one sees? In Galatians 6:9, we read, "Let us not become weary in doing good, for at the proper time we will reap a harvest if we do not give up." Discipleship has a view to the coming day when the Lord Jesus will be supreme and his truth will be universally loved and practiced. That is to say, the one we love and the word whom we love will be loved by all. We are living between two bookends, as it were, with reference to the word "follow." The first use of the word was in Matthew 4:20, where we read that they left their nets and followed him. And in the last use of the word, the Apostle John's description in Revelation 19:14 reads, "And the armies in heaven, clothed in fine linen, white and clean, followed him on white horses." We follow him now in the day of his rejection, in a world which hated him without a cause, Psalm 69:4 and John 15:25, and have no time for him. The crowning day is coming. We follow him in the light of the truth that one day we will follow him back to this world, and we will see him coronated and crowned. So, the day is coming when those who have followed him here will follow him into his kingdom, not only to see, but to add to his eternal glory. Are you ready for the review? Thank you for listening to the Truth for Today talk entitled "Follow Me, Personal Discipleship," in the series Key Themes in John 21.
Talk number T1473.

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May the God and Father of our Lord Jesus Christ bless and keep you always.

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2: Hello. I would guess that probably most of us listening today have not been judged by a court of law, but in one way or another, we have been judged by our boss at work, our neighbours and friends, and even perhaps family. For the Christian, there's an even greater significance to judgment. In 2 Corinthians chapter 5 we read, "For we must all appear before the judgment seat of Christ, so each of us may receive what is due to us for the things done while in the body, whether good or bad." And the bad clearly includes judging others. And yet we are called to discern between right and wrong. It's a tricky path. Join me, John Pantry, this Sunday at 8:30 p.m. here on Premier Christian Radio for A Word in Season, where my word and my theme will be judgment.
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3: Seen as a very wise thing in our society to be open-minded. Many people already call Christians closed-minded, and here's a place, at least in the book of Proverbs, where we should say, absolutely.
4: Where you choose to live now will determine where you live eternally. Now that's a very strong statement, but that's what the Bible teaches, and it's clearly what we see in today's passage. In Proverbs chapter 9, we see the contrast between the house of wisdom and the house of foolishness. One of these locations leads to life, and the other leads to death. So why would anyone in their right mind choose the house of foolishness? Well, let's find out on Word Alive with Tom Ward. Hi there, I'm Eamon, and thanks for joining me today. Word Alive is a weekly program brought to you by Good News Broadcasting. We dive into God's Word together, and over the next 25 minutes, we'll be exploring Proverbs chapter 9. So if you have a Bible, please turn there and I'll start reading the chapter. So this is Proverbs chapter 9 from the NIV. Wisdom has built her house, and she has set up 7 pillars. She has prepared her meat and mixed her wine. She has also set her table. She has set out her servants, and she calls from the highest point of the city, "Let all who are simple come to my house." To those who have no sense, she says, "Come and eat my food and drink the wine I have mixed. Leave your simple ways and you will live. Walk in the way of insight." Whoever corrects a mocker invites insults. Whoever rebukes the wicked incurs abuse. Do not rebuke mockers or they will hate you. Rebuke the wise and they will love you. Instruct the wise and they will be wiser still. Teach the righteous and they will add to their learning. The fear of the Lord is the beginning of wisdom, and the knowledge of the Holy One is understanding. For through wisdom your days will be many, and years will be added to your life. If you are wise, your wisdom will reward you. If you are a mocker, you alone will suffer. Folly is an unruly woman. She is simple and knows nothing. She sits at the door of a house.

0: house on the seat of the highest point of the city, calling out to those who pass by, who go straight on their way. Let all who are simple come to my house. To those who have no sense, she says, stolen water is sweet. Food eaten in secret is delicious. But little do they know that they are dead there, that her guests are deep in the realm of the dead. Okay, so now I'll hand over to Tom.
1: Today, I want to talk to you about where you live and the reality that where you live will determine whether you are saved or whether you are damned. That's how cut and dry, that's how black and white Proverbs likes to make things. And that's how hard-hitting Proverbs chapter 9 is. Where you live now determines where you will spend eternity. You have two choices. You have the choice of the house of wisdom or the house of foolishness. In the picture from Proverbs, there's only two houses, and thus there's only two destinations, only two possible places to live. And as I'm sure you can guess, we are called to live in the house of wisdom and to not visit the house of foolishness. This is the Christian life, isn't it? That we're called each day to make good choices, to do the right thing. And it's so hard, and there are often times when we just feel like it's impossible, and just the temptation and sometimes even just the mundanity of life. Is mundanity a word? I'm not sure. The mundane things of life. Oh, can I be bothered again choosing the right thing? You know, all of us would love to glow spiritually, wouldn't we? To find it so easy to do the right thing and to choose the right way and just have lives that are full of wisdom. We'd love to glow. I remember a number of years back, I went for an interview and I had an hour or so before the interview. So I decided to have a nice bath and I ran a really hot, deep bath and there was no bubble bath, anything like that. So I saw on the side, there was a bath bomb. I'm not sure if you've seen these before. You can buy them from various shops, but it's just a small ball that basically you put in the bath and it kind of disintegrates. And it's just like a bubble bath, really, in a ball form. And it sometimes changes the color of the water and smells really nice. It's a bit girly, but anyway, I decided to go in for this. And so I put the bath bomb into the bath and it dissolved and I sat in it. It was lovely. And anyway, I got out and realized I was kind of running out of time a little bit. So I needed to rush. So I just threw my suit on, headed out the door and went to the interview. And the interview seemed to go fairly well. And it was only when I got home and as I looked at myself in the mirror, I realized that my face was covered in glitter. Completely covered in glitter. I had sat through this entire interview and no one had mentioned it. No one had said anything. And funnily enough, I actually did get offered the job, would you believe? I was clearly glowing. I was sparkling. Obviously, that was induced by the bath bomb and wasn't a spiritual glow. But we'd love to, wouldn't we? We'd love to be those people that just kind of glow. We kind of got that transfiguration like Jesus did, that we just glow with the glory of God. We just make the right decisions. We do the right things. But it's so often not the reality. So often we move from the house of wisdom to the house of foolishness. This was me when I was a teenager, that even though I was brought up in a house of real wisdom, a house where the Bible was taught and Jesus was believed in and worshipped. There was a friend of mine who lived just across the road, literally a few houses away, and I would often leave this house of wisdom and head over to basically a house of foolishness, a house of wickedness. We are not to do this. We are to choose the house of wisdom. What is wisdom? Well, I think Proverbs would say many things, but the beginning of wisdom, as we will see, is to fear God. The fear of God, a reverence, an awe, a respect, the way that you would respect a kind of a parent who is an authority figure, who loves you, but does discipline you. This is the fear, the right fear. To fear God, to have awe and reverence and respect for God is the beginning of wisdom. And so what is the opposite of that? Foolishness? Well, the fool says in his heart, there is no God. So the beginning of wisdom is to fear God. The beginning of foolishness is not to believe in God. Now, you and I think it's right to say, believe in God. We believe in Jesus Christ. But

Sometimes our actions, sometimes our choices, in the way that they are foolish, makes out like we almost don't believe in God. It was someone once said that sin is basically unbelief. When we sin, it's like we become an atheist in that moment because we don't actually recognize or believe in that moment really in who God is. So we're called to live in the house of wisdom and to turn away from the house of foolishness, and we know what wisdom is and we know what folly is. And so let's look at chapter 9 then and see. The basic structure is the first six verses are a call from wisdom to come to her house. Then verses 13 to 18 is the call from foolishness to come to her house. And then the verses in the middle, verses 7 to 14, are basically the reality that some people have already chosen. Some have chosen the house of foolishness, some have chosen the house of wisdom. So that's what we're going to look at, the call from wisdom, the call from foolishness. Some people have already decided, and then we will finish by quickly looking at the New Testament. So the call from wisdom, look at verse 1. Wisdom has built her house. She has set up its seven pillars. So the number 7 is highly significant in the Bible. It is the number of completeness. So wisdom has built her house, and it is a house that is complete. It is perfect. This is where perfect wisdom is. Here is where the perfect life is. Here is where ultimate life and flourishing is, in a house that is complete and is perfect. Verse 2, she's prepared her meat and mixed her wine. So there is order here and there is provision. Verse 3, she has sent out her servants and she calls from the highest point of the city. It's understood in the ancient Near East when Proverbs was written that at the highest place of a city or a town, that's where the temple would be. Whether, you know, obviously with the Jewish people, it was a temple to Yahweh, to God. But false religions as well would have temples at the kind of the highest point in the town. And so here, wisdom has set her place at the highest point, which means that this is true religion. Verses 4, 5, and 6. Let all who are simple come to my house. To those who have no sense, she says, come eat my food and drink the wine I have mixed. Leave your simple ways and you will live. Walk in the way of insight. So what Proverbs says is to choose this way, to choose the house of wisdom, is to choose life. And this is something that you should set your mind on and stick with. The call here in verse 4 and again in verse 6 is to the simple. In the Hebrew, that word simple can also mean to be open-minded. You think that's interesting? Open-minded. Those who are open-minded are being called. It is seen in today's society as a very noble thing. It's seen as a very wise thing in our society to be open-minded, isn't it? I'm very open-minded to this in terms of sexual ethics. I'm open-minded in terms of religion. I'm open-minded in terms of morality. I'm open-minded in terms of heaven and hell and what the Bible says and the authority of Scripture. I'm open-minded. I'm open to different things. That's wrong. Leave your open-minded ways and you will live. Many people already call Christians closed-minded. And here's a place, at least in the book of Proverbs, where we should say, absolutely, I am closed-minded. I'm closed to the world and the foolishness of the world and what it offers me. And I choose the right way. I choose the way of insight. I choose the way of God. I choose the way of wisdom. This is where life is. So often people paint a picture of God being some cosmic killjoy, you know, who just wants us to not have any fun. God stops us doing all the fun things. But wisdom, the house of wisdom, this is where life is. Walk in this and you will walk in insight. You will walk in the way of understanding, not simply intellect, not just more head knowledge, but understanding who God is and why he does what he does. And we will get that wisdom and we will more and more grow in the fear of the Lord.
I don't know about you, but I want more

of this. I want to be someone that walks in the way of insight every single day. I'd love to glow. I'd love to hover as some spiritual person. But I need to make the decision day in and day out to do the right thing. So that's the call from wisdom, and life is there. Then at the end of the chapter, we see the call from foolishness. Verse 10, folly is an unruly woman. She is simple and knows nothing. So here, as opposed to wisdom, there is chaos. It's chaotic. And she is described here as well as simple, like we've just seen. She is also described as being open-minded. So although foolishness says, come to my house, come and be here, but actually foolishness itself is also open-minded. It hasn't even decided on what it believes. It is chaotic. It is unplanned. It is doesn't know the implications of what it is calling people to do. Verse 14, she sits at the door of her house on a seat at the highest point of the city. So you see where she has also built her house at the highest point in the town, like wisdom has. She hasn't built the house, though, and she is sat outside the front door. It has real allusions to Cain and Abel. Remember that, where Cain kills his brother Abel in Genesis chapter 4? And God, speaking to Cain, says, Cain, sin is crouching at the door. Its desire is for you, but you must rule over it. Similar phrasing here, that foolishness is calling you in, but she's crouching at the door. There is sin here. There is destruction here. There is danger for the people of God. Verses 15 and 16, calling out to those who pass by, who go straight on their way, let all who are simple come to my house. So not only has foolishness set herself at the highest point of the city, like wisdom has, but also foolishness cries out in the same way, calls for people to come to her house. You think that's interesting? It's almost like foolishness is mimicking wisdom and calling for us to go to her. I don't know if you've noticed in our society, there are such conflicting views. There's such open-mindedness that it just leads to these weird situations where people just seem completely confused. I was watching a YouTube clip from BBC Three that was talking about the dangers of porn. And I thought, that's interesting. See what BBC Three has to say. And it was 2 or 3 minutes of a guy who had said that it had, you know, almost destroyed his life, and the addiction was real, and he had to lay it aside, and it was very difficult. I thought, well, fair play. But it was part of a series of other videos of the same. And the next video in the series was called Feminist Porn. I decided not to watch that video. I think it was probably the right decision, because when I scrolled down on the original video I'd watched, and there were some comments from people just saying, how can BBC Three be so conflicted and so confused that in two videos, one talks about such dangers of porn, the next video says that it's liberating and it's amazing for women to be able to be free, to be involved in this, and how it's all very good for them. It's all so positive. The world is mixed up. The world is open-minded on this, where it needs to be closed-minded. It's the call from foolishness tries to be similar to the call from wisdom. We see our world often kind of mimicking elements of Christianity, but taking Christ out of it. Instead of fasting, which Jesus presumed that his followers would do, which would involve prayer and fasting, we now see in our society intermittent fasting. So you fast for a number of hours a day, but there won't be any prayer. This is about losing weight, Christianity without Christ. Where Christians are called to pray, and Jesus calls us to pray daily and pray, our Father in heaven, hallowed be your name, your kingdom come, your will be done, all that. The world says, meditate. Meditation's good for you. But instead of filling your mind with the things of God, in meditation, you're called to empty your mind and just don't think of anything. Elements of Christianity, but Christ taken out. This is a make your own rules kind of mentality. This is a anything goes, nothing is really bad as long as you're open-minded to anything. But this isn't going to work. We can't make our own rules. Foolishness is going to lead to death, as we will see, and wisdom leads to life, and we need to live in the truth of wisdom. John chapter 16, where Jesus said that the Holy Spirit will lead you into all the truth. In our society, people will say, my truth.

truth. That's my truth, and that's your truth. No, that doesn't make any sense of truth. It's either true or it's not truth. It's either true or it's not true. It's not my truth. It's not your truth. It's not some of the truth. Jesus is the truth. Jesus is all the truth, and the Holy Spirit will lead us into that reality. Verse 17, to those who have no sense, she says, stolen water is sweet. Food eaten in secret is delicious. So where wisdom has built her house and prepared her food, foolishness hasn't built the house. It was already built. And the food is stolen. I think this is such an important point. Because when you look at the house of foolishness and you look at the house of wisdom, you could just wonder, why in the world would anybody choose the house of foolishness? Why would anybody do that? It makes absolutely no sense. Well, stolen water is sweet. What does that mean? Sin is enticing. Sin is tempting. Otherwise, no one would do it. Verse 18, but little do they know that the dead are there, and her guests are deep in the realm of the dead. This is full of dead people, spiritually dead people. The walking dead are in the house of foolishness. Don't go there. Don't walk by the path. Don't be tempted. Don't be enticed. This will lead to death. We need to daily choose wisdom. We've got to be aware of sin's deceitfulness, as it talks about in Hebrews chapter 3. It's enticing, it's alluring, it's tempting. We have to choose wisdom. Verses 7 to 12, then in the middle, are kind of stopway gap between the call from wisdom and the call from foolishness. You have these few verses that basically make it clear some people have already chosen the house of wisdom and some people have already chosen the house of foolishness. Verse 7 to 12, whoever corrects a mocker invites insults,

They have made their decision, which means that if you have chosen the house of foolishness, it's very difficult to be brought back. You see, whoever corrects a mocker invites insults. If you talk to someone who has already chosen the house of foolishness, who has a fully open mind, it's very difficult to pull them back. But you see, this proverb here is not addressed to the wicked, and it's not actually addressed to the wise. It's addressed to the simple. And we might not want to think of ourselves as that, but I think, or admit of myself, that that's often where I'm at. I'm too open-minded to sin. I'm too easily led astray. I haven't chosen the house of foolishness to live there, but sometimes I visit. I'm too open-minded. This psalm is addressed to me. Maybe you would put yourself in that same category. For the wise, there'll be added years, there'll be added wisdom, there'll be added reward. For mockers, they hate challenge, they insult those who challenge, and they will suffer. But we still have time. Those of us who are simple still have the opportunity to turn to the house of wisdom. Is there anything in the New Testament that talks about this? Is there anything from Jesus that might fit with this theme? Well, I think there is. Matthew chapter 7. Starting in verse 24, Matthew 7, verse 24. Therefore, anyone who hears these words of mine and puts them into practice is like a wise man who built his house on the rock. The rain comes down, the streams rose, and the winds blew and beat against that house, yet it did not fall, because it had its foundation on the rock. But everyone who hears these words of mine and does not put them into practice is like a foolish man who built his house on the sand. The rain came down, the streams rose, and the winds blew and beat against that house, and it fell with a great crash. Jesus changes the illustration slightly. Instead of a house of wisdom and a house of wickedness, he now has each of us building our own house. And will that be a house of wisdom, or will that be a house of foolishness? And the key to that then is whether we hear the words of Jesus Christ and put them into practice. Proverbs gives us the foundation, and Jesus builds on that and says, now the house of wisdom is going to be defined by following the words of Jesus Christ. And I love how Jesus just makes it really clear and obvious, where sometimes we can be left going, what does wisdom look like in this situation? What does wisdom look like today? What does wisdom look like tomorrow? You know, it's a little bit vague in Proverbs. It's useful, but Jesus is the answer, because in Jesus is found all the riches of wisdom, as it says in Colossians chapter 2. If you want to know how to choose wisdom, look to Jesus. If you want to make wise choices in your relationships, look to Jesus. If you want to make wise decisions in your workplace, look to Jesus. If you want to make wise decisions in the church that you go to, look to Jesus. Jesus is true wisdom, and to follow his words and to build on his words and to base your life on his words is true wisdom. In Christ are hidden all the treasures of wisdom and knowledge. So let me ask you, is your life today built on the rock that is Jesus Christ? Is your life built on the words that Jesus spoke? Is your life built not just on Jesus' sacrifice and his substitutionary death, which it absolutely should be, but is your life also built on his example? That you are to live the way that Jesus lived. You are to love the way that Jesus loved. You are to speak the way that Jesus spoke. You are to look like Jesus, not physically, but in terms of his characteristics. The way he dealt with people, the way he dealt with situations. Jesus, every day of his earthly ministry, was showing us an example of how we are to live. Now, it's not like Jesus experienced every single scenario that we have experienced. Jesus never worked in an office. Jesus never had the internet. Jesus was never married. Jesus never had children. Jesus never drove a car. Jesus never attended a church. But Jesus was tempted like us in every way, yet he did not sin. Jesus showed us how to face the temptations of the world, that although he didn't face the specific scenario that you might be facing, he went through what was the general temptation, the temptations that we face each day. Look to Jesus. Build your life on his foundation.

0: life, death, resurrection, and ascension, and look to his example. Let us be people who build our lives on the rock, who build the wise house and don't build the foolish house, who dwell in the house of wisdom and not the house of foolishness. Where you live determines where you will spend eternity.
1: 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It's called My House. 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Word Alive will be back at the same time next week, so I hope you enjoy the rest of your day.

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6: 1 Thessalonians chapter 4, verses 14 to 18. For we believe that Jesus died and rose again, and so we believe that God will bring with Jesus those who have fallen asleep in him. According to the Lord's word, we tell you that we who are still alive, who are left until the coming of the Lord, will certainly not precede those who have fallen asleep. For the Lord himself will come down from heaven with a loud command, with the voice of the archangel, and with the trumpet call of God, and the dead in Christ will rise first. After that, we who are still alive and are left will be caught up together with them in the clouds to meet the Lord in the air. And so we will be with the Lord forever. Therefore, encourage one another with these words.
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9: Top stories this hour. It's understood a police car hit head-on by a vehicle travelling the wrong way on the A66 in Middlesbrough was not involved in a pursuit before the collision. Seven people, including two officers, were killed in the early hours of yesterday morning. The other car, a Volkswagen Passat, was being chased by another marked police car. That pursuit ended when it drove onto the A66. Police commentator Graham Wetton says it's an awful tragedy.
10: It's a relatively small force, just about 1,000 officers. So these two officers were very, very well known within Cleveland Police, within the senior leadership team. A huge tragedy for Cleveland Police, any officers' families and friends, etc. They went to work and sadly didn't get home.
9: Violent and sexual offenders released from prison could be confined to zones of just a few miles under new restrictions. The measures aim to stop victims from encountering their attackers. The mother of a British woman who was unlawfully killed by her father is calling for the US to reopen the investigation into her death. Lucy Harrison was shot in the chest in Texas last year. England's mayors will be given the same planning powers as Sir Sadiq Khan has over London. It's hoped this will allow them to take over the approval or refusal of major applications. In sport, Tottenham started their new Premier League season with a 3-0 defeat at Brentford, despite spending more than £200 million on players this summer. Manager Roberto De Zerbi says they're not settled in yet.
11: I think we are not team yet, for a lot of reasons. We can fix the target when you become team. Before then, become team, we can't say what we can do.
9: Hull shocked Manchester United on their return to the top flight with a 2-0 win at home, and fellow newly promoted Ipswich got past Sunderland 2-1 at Portman Road. And Dundee claimed local bragging rights with a 2-0 win against Dundee United in this weekend's only Scottish Premiership game. It leaves United with just a point from their first three top flight matches. From Sky News, I'm Stevie Shillinglaw.
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13: It's a rather chilly start across the UK this Sunday morning, with some patchy fog affecting rural England and Northern Ireland, though these should clear quickly. Temperatures of around 10 to 15 degrees Celsius are expected for much of England and Wales, where plenty of sunshine will develop. Further north in Scotland, it's a little cooler, sitting between 8 and 13 degrees, with more cloud and the chance of a few light showers, particularly for northern coasts. A largely dry day overall, making it rather pleasant for any outdoor plans.
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16: Do not the words of Psalm 19 ring true for all of us this Sunday on All Souls in Praise? We pray, verse 14, Psalm 19, let the words of my mouth and the meditation of my heart be acceptable in your sight, O Lord, my rock and my redeemer. We pray to Yahweh, don't we? We pray to God our Father through Jesus Christ our Lord in the power of the Holy Spirit. Let the words of my mouth, let the words of your mouth this day, this week, and the meditations of our hearts, what we choose to think and harbor and meditate upon, may they be acceptable, Lord, in your sight. May they be holy, may they be honest and true and open to your Holy Spirit's searching and power. And this Sunday, we can be encouraged by the words of the great hymn. Here is love. On this program is great love, vast as the ocean. May you find blessing, may you find loving kindness as the flood. When the Prince of Life, our ransom, shed for us his precious blood, who his love will not remember? Well, we certainly remember it on this program. Who can cease to sing his praise? He can never be forgotten throughout heaven's eternal days. Well, Lord, certainly we won't forget. In fact, the opposite. We will make you center stage. We will shine the spotlight on you alone, the Lord God Almighty, Father, Son, and Holy Spirit. Not only today, but through heaven's eternal days, may we be drawn to the Holy One as we speak, as we meditate. We pray, may these all be acceptable in your sight, O Lord, our strength and our Redeemer. Well, Graham Kendrick had exactly that same idea when he penned two songs that both begin with the word may. May the fragrance of Jesus fill this place, fill my

life? May I demonstrate Jesus by all I do? And Noel Treddenick here saying to each of us, may our worship be acceptable. Oh, Graham, we love this. Love this song. I enjoyed arranging it for the strings of the orchestra. You graciously came and led it for us. Lead us in our worship. May our worship be acceptable.

Well, there, because he died and has risen, we have peace with God through Jesus Christ our Lord. In recent weeks, if you've been listening to All Souls in Praise, you know that we've been summoning up different feelings by the power of music. We've been thinking about different musical styles, and we've previously covered the grand style, the majestic, the rocky, the rhythmic styles of music. Last week, the peaceful and joyous sounds of music. And this week, what about

longing heart, the heart that is longing for Christ, that maybe is at pain, maybe a heart that seeks after mystery. So, of course, we're drawn to the cross. We want to meditate on the cross of Jesus Christ, who suffered and died that we might live. Do you know this prayer? This is a prayer we say at our church, at the Holy Communion service. It's not in the prayer book. In fact, I've been trying to find who the author is, but it's a lovely prayer. And it introduces our next song very well. Come to this table, not because you are strong, but because you are weak. Come not because of any goodness of your own, gives you a right to come, but because you need mercy and help. Come because you love the Lord a little and would like to love him more. Come not because you are worthy to approach him, but because he died for sinners like you and me. Come because he loves you and gave himself for you. Come, eat and drink at the Lord's table. Well, our program, in a way, is synonymous with the Lord's table. We gather round, praying and hoping for our faith to be strengthened, to witness Jesus, to see him face to face, and, of course, to worship him in praise and adoration and music. Yes, music that is longing, music that has a longing nature, that expresses the longing of our hearts, that expresses the mystery. Well, Diane Petherick is here to sing There Is a Green Hill Far Away.

0: Well, I do love that setting of There Is a Green Hill. You'll probably recognize the tune as The House of the Rising Sun. And I always say how wonderful it is that Jesus' blood can redeem even the House of the Rising Sun and use it wonderfully to express great Christian truth and worship. And it's no secret that I love musicals, musicals old and new. And there are names like Alan Menken and Leslie Bricus, who are not household names, but they write great words and great music for many of the shows that we've come to really enjoy. I was looking for a song that did express longing and wishing it were otherwise. You know, the song that says, if only this and that. We often have prayers. We often have thoughts that say, if only I'd known that or done this. If only I could have my time again. Well, the actor John Mills, many of us love John Mills as an actor. He plays the part of Mr. Chipping, Chips, goodbye, Mr. Chips, the old schoolmaster. Just listen to how John Mills reflects on how it might have been. He has longing in his heart. And this wonderful score by Leslie Bricus just demonstrates and brings out that longing like no other song. I love this and I want to share it with you. It's called Where Did My Childhood Go?
1: They think I do not understand them. They think I do not hear or see. I only wish they knew that I do understand them. I only wish they understood me. Yesterday,

Well, what lovely singers and actors and performers we enjoy celebrating here on All Souls in Praise. That was John Mills. And from John Mills, we move to a wonderful modern Christian songwriter and worship leader, resident in New York City, Paul Baloche. You sing many of his hymns, I know, and love them. And we often feature them on this program. I see it was in 2018 in my archives here that Paul Baloche came and led us at Prom Praise at the Royal Albert Hall. And what a joy it always is to partner with him. Paul Baloche shared his latest song called Your Name. This is not on a commercial CD, but it's a beautiful recording from that Albert Hall concert. Whether it's on a commercial CD or not, it's here on All Souls in Praise, wonderfully produced for you to enjoy and worship. The name above all names, Paul Baloche says, your name is to be honored and adored.

Well, there, that is such a powerful and wonderful new song, Your Name, not only written by Paul Baloche, but led by him. We were standing together. He was at the microphone and singing and leading, as you've just heard. I was right next to him on the rostrum at the Royal Albert Hall, directing and supporting him, bringing the orchestra and the choir right under his wonderful sway. It was a terrific memory. Your Name, what a lovely song. Shall we play that again in the future? And our sequence of songs about the cross, songs that are longing, songs that are expressing wonder and mystery and mercy. Why did Jesus choose to suffer and die for me? And because he did suffer and die, then my sin must be serious to him. The cross was not only important, it mattered. It was not only significant, it was totally crucial to my forgiveness and acceptance before Almighty God. And Jesus chose, in his love, the greatest mark of love of all, he chose to suffer and die and be that sacrifice for me and for you. Kate Fish is here with Oh, Who Am I? And then Joanne Lunn, wonderfully, with Remind Me, Lord, and with Loving Hands, all of which I think express longing in their musical style. Let's together long that Jesus may become more and more loved and real in our own experience. Let's be honest. Yes, who am I, Lord, that you should take frail flesh and die?

Well, over these past minutes, we've loved and enjoyed the singing of Catherine Fish and Joanne Lunn, with those songs that express mystery and longing. Oh, music has this power to convey

0: so many different styles of peacefulness and worship, of rhythmic joy and celebration, of majesty and glory. Oh, we thank God for the gift of music. 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Oh, we experience God wonderfully through the power of music and worship and prayer and the Bible. 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

Well, here on All Souls in Praise this Sunday with me, Noel Tredinnick, we're thinking about the power of music. Music has power to express, doesn't it, so many different emotions, with words or even without words. And there you heard Diane Petherick, Having a Dream, that lovely song from Les Misérables. We can all dream, and music enables us to express mystery and wonder in a way that no other power can do. Music helps those words to penetrate more deeply than just the spoken word, because music touches our emotions, it touches our hearts. And as we think about longing, we have to remember old Simeon in the temple and the Nunc Dimittis in Luke chapter 2. Verse 30 of Luke chapter 2, "For my eyes have seen your salvation, that you have prepared in the presence of all people a salvation to be a light for revelation to the Gentiles, and yes, for your people, glory as well." Simeon was longing for the redemption of Israel. We are longing for the redemption of our own country, wherever that is in the world where we're listening. We just long for Christ to reign. And music helps that expression of longing, of yearning. Verse 36, "And there was a prophetess, Anna, the daughter of Phaniel, of the tribe of Asher. She was advanced in years, having lived with her husband 7 years, from when she was a virgin, and then as a widow until she was 84. She did not depart from the temple, worshipping with fasting and prayer night and day. And coming up at that very hour, she began to give thanks to God and to speak of him, Jesus, to all who were waiting for the redemption of Israel." Anna and Simeon, longing, waiting for many, many years to see God's mighty hand of salvation break out. "Lord, now let your servant depart in peace, for my eyes have now seen." Oh, what joy in the midst of longing.

Hold now your cross before my closing eyes, Lord, shine through the gloom, and point me to the skies. Heaven mourning waits, and earth's vain shadows, they flee. In life, in death, O Lord, what do we sing? Abide with me. Let's pray one more time this lovely prayer together. Come to this table, not because you are strong, but because you are weak. Come not because any goodness of your own gives you the right to come, but because you need mercy and help. Come because you love the Lord a little and would love to love him more. Come not because you are worthy to approach him, but because he died for sinners like you and me. Come because he loves you and gave himself for you. Come eat and drink at the Lord's table. Well, our program together has been celebrating at the Lord's table, at his presence, at his invitation. Heard just a moment ago that wonderful hymn, Abide With Me, does quote, doesn't it, Paul's first letter to the Corinthians, chapter 15. I have no fear with you at hand to bless, ills have no weight, and tears no bitterness. Here it is. Where is death's sting? Where grave your victory? I triumph still, if you abide with me. So light at the end of the tunnel, our program of music of longing and of mystery. We have a purpose, we have a goal, we have a hope in God himself. Where is your victory? Answer, I triumph still, Lord, if you abide with me. Well, thanks be to God who gives us the victory. We have to end on a note of great hope. Let's be thankful. Thanks be to God who gives us the victory. How? Through our Lord Jesus Christ. God bless you this week and keep you safe and rejoicing.

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9: Hello, good morning. I'm Donna Birrell. Serious sexual and violent offenders in England and Wales could be confined to new restriction zones of only a few miles once they leave prison. It's hoped that would stop victims from coming into contact with their attackers. The government says

0: As the World First initiative is being launched in October, one domestic abuse charity has called it a positive step. Sky correspondent Barnaby Papadopoulos says it forms part of wider reforms.
1: This all comes within the context of an early release scheme, which has been quite controversial. The government's plan to release some prisoners slightly earlier to ease pressure on prisons. There's a question about whether all these new policies being introduced are in fact going to increase pressure.
0: It's understood a police car hit head-on by a vehicle travelling the wrong way on the A66 in Middlesbrough wasn't involved in a pursuit before the collision. Seven people, including two officers, were killed in the early hours of yesterday morning. The other car, a Volkswagen Passat, was being chased by another marked police car. That pursuit ended when it drove onto the A66. Police commentator Graham Whetton says it's an awful tragedy.
2: It's a relatively small force, just about 1,000 officers. So these two officers were very, very well known within Cleveland Police, within the senior leadership team. A huge tragedy for Cleveland Police, any officers' families and friends, etc. They went to work and sadly didn't get home.
0: A man who stabbed a priest in Singapore has been sentenced to 4 years and 3 months in jail. 38-year-old Basnayake Spencer had queued to receive communion at a children's mass at St. Joseph's Church in 2024 before stabbing Father Christopher Lee Kwong Heng in the mouth. Father Christopher spent 6 days in hospital and also needed speech therapy. Churches in a York benefice have apologised after ornaments were removed from graves in a local churchyard and dumped in a bin. Relatives of those buried at St. Martin's Church in Hayton near Pocklington say they're heartbroken and disgusted after items including teddy bears were taken away by church wardens. Diocese of York regulations state that certain items, including garden ornaments and toys, are not permitted on graves. Mayors in England will be able to overrule councils when it comes to major planning applications. The move, to be announced next week, will also allow them to grant upfront permission so building can start without having to apply for planning. And the funeral of the comedian Jimmy Cricket has been taken by his son, who's a Catholic priest at Salford Cathedral. The comedian, who in 2015 received the Order of St. Gregory the Great, known as a papal knighthood, in honour of his extensive charity work, died earlier this month at the age of 80.
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0: A bright and pleasant start across much of the UK this Sunday morning. Southern England is already seeing partly cloudy skies with temperatures around 16 Celsius, heading for a lovely 23 degrees this afternoon. Further west in Wales, Cardiff is a touch cooler at 14 Celsius under clear skies, set to become sunny. Up in Scotland, Edinburgh is 12 degrees Celsius and partly cloudy. Northern Ireland is enjoying a partly sunny outlook around 14 Celsius, with Belfast reaching 19 degrees later. That's your latest from the Premier News team. 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
4: Hello, my name's Sam from Brighton. My husband's a paramedic and I'm a foster carer. Life can be quite stressful at times, and we just find that having Premier on in the background brings a peace and a calm, helps us to come into God's presence, you know, and unwind. About 7 years ago, also, I was very ill. I had an ear infection that just wouldn't go. I had problems with my salivary glands, acid reflux. I lost 2 stone within about 6 weeks, had to keep having antibiotics, couldn't work. I was so alone as time went on. I was actually ill for 7 months. But through Premier, God was really close to me when I'd just sit there and I'd have to rest. And I'd just listen and abide in God's presence. And God literally carried me through that time. I was so sad as well at the time. It seemed, you know, everybody else was really busy, and although I had lots of friends and family, they couldn't really be there for me. Another friend has said to me, who had ME, she said, people can't really do long-term illness. You know, it's just not what we're wired up to do. We're used to people getting better after about a week, you know. And I'd lost all this weight, and the doctors couldn't seem to find out what was wrong. But one day my sister-in-law was worshipping, and she found that God said to her that Sam's been healed. And sure enough, the next week, I was completely better. So yeah, we love to have premiere on indoors. We find that it keeps a nice, peaceful, calm atmosphere for the children. Children that we have also express wanting to come to church as well. The Bible studies are so helpful, and love listening to people's testimonies and charities. There's so much hope on Premier Christian Radio, and you know the world needs that. So well done to all those who work hard for Premier Christian Radio, because we can't do without you.
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from Pam Rhodes here with another edition of Hearts and Hymns on Premier Christian Radio. And I hope this programme will really speak to you if you feel you're going through challenging, exhausting, difficult times. It might be because of illness, your own, or the ill health of someone you love and have responsibility for. It might be to do with money or lack of it, or upsets in the family, worries about the future, what lies ahead for you or for the world in general. It may be having to move house or accept unwelcome changes or knuckle down to a really hard job you've been putting off for ages. Whatever is the cause of your uphill climb at the moment, I hope the hymns you're about to hear will give you the strength and courage to persevere, to take it one step at a time, but to keep going to the end of the road.

man who sang it. Well, he was always known to be one of the Queen Mother's favourite singers, Kenneth McKellar. But it's the words of that song rather than the singer that I hope you heard loud and clear, especially if the road ahead of you at the moment seems to be never-ending and full of pitfalls. As long as you know that what you're trying to do is right and necessary, then think of it as a battle for good and polish off your fighting

Well, it's all very well fighting for all you're worth, but the effort can be exhausting, especially if you don't feel that you're making very much headway. That's when you begin to doubt that you will have the strength to carry on. Will your fading resilience and exhaustion let you down? Well, not according to this next hymn, which reassures us that God will never ask us to undertake any task unless he knows that in his name we can do it.

So in the storms of life with difficult tasks ahead, will your resilience and your trust in God stay anchored and firm? That's the promise of God that we hear in some of the most beautiful and affirming words ever written. Psalm 23, with its ancient words that are up to 3,000 years old, but its sentiment that is as current and real today as it ever was.

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0: 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Winans reveals why she walked away from music at the height of her career. We ask whether near-death experiences offer evidence of life after death. And R.T. Kendall warns the British church against the feel-good gospel. 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

Be bold, says Graham Kendrick in that song of his. And today on Hearts and Hymns on Premier Christian Radio, this is Pam Rhodes asking you to share with me the whole idea of being bold in the face of real difficulty and uncertainty. Does that ring true of the challenges you're going through at the moment? Do you have the strength and courage to persevere in the face of what you know you need to do? And courage might be the main quality that eludes you. In which case, with God's help, you will be able to get through this. But are you too afraid to try?

some advice there about conquering your fear in the face of the challenges that lie ahead of you. But do you ever find yourself wondering why you should have such problems to cope with when others seem to have a much easier life? That's the dilemma Dolly Parton considers in this next song, which suggests that it may not be possible for you to understand the full story at this time, but farther along in the time ahead, the bigger picture will become clear to you.

Dolly Parton there with Farther Along. But if the challenge you're facing is right here, right now, and you know that in spite of all the fear and trepidation you feel, you have to persevere, then here are some words of advice from Peter Howarth.

0: Sam Rhodes here. I'll be back with more Hearts and Hymns after this break.
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5: Psalm 9, verses 9 and 10. The Lord is a refuge for the oppressed, a stronghold in times of trouble. Those who know your name will trust in you, for you, Lord, have never forsaken those who seek you.

This is Pam Rhodes with Hearts and Hymns here on Premier Christian Radio, and that is the classic song about perseverance and dogged determination for whatever lies ahead for you. In fact, it's become an anthem for community determination and resilience in the face of some terrible atrocities and fearful times. Well, one group of people who know all too well the need to keep going with perseverance are the wives of serving soldiers who are away in action on our behalf, leaving their families to cope with not just the practicalities of family life, but also their worries about the safety of husbands, fathers, sons and daughters who are in danger zones and often out of touch for long periods. In recent times, some of those military wives have formed themselves into choirs through which they can express their fears and feelings. And in this classic hymn, which has reassured those at sea, both at work and for war, they find words and music that speak of God's strength and presence in the darkest of times.

Eternal Father, that hymn that has become the prayer of seafarers and armed servicemen and women around the world. Sometimes you know there's lots to be done, but it's hard to know where to start or how to go about the task. Where do you begin? How do you move on when you're not quite sure in which direction you should be heading? Well, that's when this prayer for God's guidance and protection can bring much needed comfort and reassurance.

Guide me, O thou great Jehovah, that prayer for God's guidance. Precious words for all of us as we face our own struggles ahead. And Christian soldiers coping with their own dread of what lies ahead for them have always found guidance, strength and comfort in words of scripture. And there's a touching and inspirational story associated with this last modern hymn, which is so well known around the world. Soon after Stuart Townend and Keith Getty wrote In Christ Alone, they received a letter from a young American soldier serving in Iraq. He found that while he was in action, it wasn't possible for him to carry his Bible with him. So instead, he just kept a copy of the words of this song in his pocket because it encapsulated all that he believed. And it gave him the sense of God's presence that allowed him to get on with the job he was there to do. And this is what he wrote that seemed so moving to Keith and Stuart when he read it. We are losing soldiers here every day. The promise that I am his and knowing that he is mine brings him incredibly close to me. As I drive with my M16 pointed out of the window and my 9mm pistol tucked in my flak jacket pocket, I can tell you that I feel more secure in claiming the promise no power of hell, no scheme of man can ever pluck me from his hand than I do with that rifle or pistol. So those are words to remember. And whatever you need to persevere with at the moment, whatever challenges you're facing, I wish you energy and resourcefulness and resilience and a steadfast vision of the path you need to take in Christ alone.

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1: If you love me, keep my commands. And I will ask the Father, and he will give you another advocate to help you and be with you forever, the Spirit of Truth. The world cannot accept him because it neither sees him nor knows him. But you know him, for he lives with you and will be in you. I will not leave you as orphans. I will come to you. Before long, the world will not see me anymore, but you will see me. Because I live, you also will live. On that day, you will realize that I am in my Father, and you are in me, and I am in you. Whoever has my commands and keeps them is the one who loves me. The one who loves me will be loved by my Father, and I too will love them and show myself to them. Then Judas, not Judas Iscariot, said, "But Lord, why do you intend to show yourself to us and not to the world?" Jesus replied, "Anyone who loves me will obey my teaching. My Father will love them, and we will come to them and make our home with them. Anyone who does not love me will not obey my teaching. These words you hear are not my own. They belong to the Father who sent me. All this I have spoken while still with you. But the Advocate, the Holy Spirit, whom the Father will send in my name, will teach you all things and will remind you of everything I have said to you. Peace I leave with you. My peace I give to you. I do not give to you as the world gives. Do not let your hearts be troubled, and do not be afraid."
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4: Hello, good morning. I'm Donna Birrell. Serious sexual and violent offenders could be confined to areas just a few miles wide after leaving prison. So-called restriction zones are being launched in October in England and Wales. Anna Bates reports.
5: The Ministry of Justice says curbing offenders' movements with GPS will give freedom back to victims who'll have a say in setting the boundaries to be drawn up by probation officers. The government claims it's a world-first initiative. There are already some limits, with offenders banned from victims' homes or workplaces. Breaches of the zones could lead to recalls to prison. One domestic abuse charity has called it a positive step.
4: It's reported the police car involved in a fatal crash in Middlesbrough yesterday morning wasn't pursuing the vehicle driving the wrong way down the A66. Two officers died along with the driver and four passengers in the Volkswagen Passat. Local MP Anna Turley says the whole community is in shock.
6: The most important thing, I think, for all of us now is not to speculate on the build-up to this or any of the incidents around this. Cleveland Police will be working with the IOPC and we will hear all that in due course. And I think it's really important that today the priority is to allow the families to grieve.
4: Russia has quietly withdrawn its ambassador to the UK in an effort to force Britain to reconsider its support for Ukraine. Andrei Kelin left in July after 7 years in the role with no successor appointed. A man who stabbed a priest in Singapore has been sentenced to 4 years, 3 months in jail. 38-year-old Basnayaki Keith Spencer had queued to receive communion at a children's mass at St Joseph's Church in 2024 before stabbing Father Christopher Lee Kwong Heng in the mouth. Father Christopher spent 6 days in hospital. Churches in a York benefice have apologised after ornaments were removed from graves in a local churchyard and dumped in a bin. Relatives of those buried at St Martin's Church in Hayton near Pocklington say they're heartbroken after items including teddy bears were taken away by church wardens. Local mayors will be handed the same planning powers held by London's Sir Sadiq Khan. It's hoped the move, which will also include upfront permission so building can start quickly, will boost house building. And the Vatican is to build a renewable energy plant that could power the Holy See within 2 years. The project, combining solar power and agriculture, is set to cost the equivalent of £85 million. Any surplus electricity will be made available to Italian households.
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4: In Scotland, it's a bright start to Sunday, with Edinburgh seeing sunny intervals and a cool 12 degrees Celsius, feeling like 11. Northern Ireland is also enjoying a largely dry and bright morning, with temperatures climbing from an overnight low of around 5 Celsius. Across much of England and Wales, we're waking up to a mostly dry picture, with sunshine breaking through and pleasant temperatures for late August. So it's a rather lovely Sunday morning across the UK for many of us. That's your latest from the Premier News team. For more stories from a Christian perspective, head to premierchristian.news.
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here I am again, Pam Rhodes, here on Premier Christian Radio with your requests for this next hour of Hearts and Hymns. And there can be no better start than this first hymn, written almost exactly 200 years ago by Henry Francis Light, a minister based down on the coast of Devon. In 1834, he published his own collection of 280 hymns, which he called The Spirit of the Psalms, because each hymn text was inspired by a particular psalm, in this case, Psalm 103, with its invitation to praise my soul, the King of Heaven.

such a triumphant hymn there. Praise my soul, the King of Heaven. Now, there's a wonderful birthday coming up later this week on the 27th of August, which is next Thursday, I think. Well, it will then be the 90th birthday of David Clark. And I've heard that from David's wife, Caroline Clark. Caroline and David live in Hampstead, near Bishop Auckland in County Durham. Lovely area to live with all those wild and magnificent landscapes around them. Well, Caroline's message is full of love and thanks to you, David. And she wants you to know that she thanks God very much for the blessing of you in her life. She says, David has been my Christian husband for 43 years, much longer than I expected when we married, because he's some years older than me. But he took me on and we've raised a family together and I'm just so grateful for him. And to celebrate your birthday, David, Caroline thinks you'd like to hear this hymn written by a contemporary of the Wesley brothers back in the 18th century. His name was Augustus Toplady, and that really is quite a name, isn't it? It really suits a hymn writer. Well, in fact, the word Toplady is the title of the melody which was specially written to accompany this popular hymn, Rock of Ages.

Well, here's a nice message from Sylvia with fond memories of her Nana Margaret. Now, Sylvia says that when she was a small girl, whenever Nana Margaret came over to babysit when her mum was doing evening work, she remembers her Nana singing this song as a lullaby to help her get to sleep. And what a reassuring blessing this song must have felt for you then and is today still. From Harry Secombe, here's Bless This House.

Now, Lynn Turner is a regular listener to all the Premier radio stations, and this week I received a note from her saying that she and her little companion dog Coco, who's got very good taste in music, had just heard this next song on Premier Praise, which Lynn often listens to when she's out in the car. And she says, I thought that maybe you would like to play it on your Hearts and Hymns programme. I think it is wow, written in capital letters, and you can sing it at the top of your voice. In fact, when I got home, I played it quite loud as well. And so sorry, neighbours, and apologies if you all have it buzzing around your minds after you hear it on Hearts and Hymns. Well, thanks for that tip, Lynn. Forewarned is forearmed, of course. So here is that track that got you so excited from Philippa Hannah and Israel Houghton. Here's Magnificent.

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Pam Rhodes here with more Hearts and Hymns, and that was Leland with Waymaker, which I hope will have put a smile on the face of a lovely lady, Juliet Bremer, a teacher I met at St

through a great deal in recent years, including a heart attack that was followed by a diagnosis of bowel cancer. She's still not completely out of the woods 6 years on, but she is practical, accepting, and has total trust in the God she loves. In fact, her love and dependence on God is beautifully expressed in this hymn that I know she really loves, based on the words of Psalm 42, "As the deer pants."

as the Dear Pants, which I played for Juliet Bremer, who's been through some very challenging bouts of illness in the past few years, including a heart attack and then the diagnosis of bowel cancer. And her son, Romeo Bremer, was only 12 years old while all that was going on. And he wrote a remarkable book called Cancer, Mummy and Me, to help inform and encourage other children who were going through something similar. Romeo then went on to write and publish a Windrush book, where he interviewed 60 elders from their community about their memories. And now, 6 years on, Romeo is 18 and he's written 9 books, won 11 awards, and has just heard this week that his A-level results have earned him the place at Cambridge University that he has worked so hard for. He is a remarkable young Christian man who really loves his mum, and quite right too. So for you, Romeo, wishing you every blessing for your university studies and whatever else life has in store for you, here is your choice of hymn from Jen Johnson, The Goodness of God.

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Pam Rhodes, still here on Premier Christian Radio with a hymn that could really be the motto of this programme, I reckon. To God be the glory. Now, here's a nice email from Shirley Brownlow. I'm not sure where Shirley lives, but she would like me to play Stand Up for Jesus for her husband, Malcolm, who loves this hymn. And it's his birthday on Tuesday this week. And I have to say, I'm always pleased to include this hymn, especially as it has a rather tragic but definitely inspiring story behind it. Back in 1858 in Philadelphia in the States, there was a great YMCA Christian revival rally with events going on in every hall and church throughout the city. And the big attraction was a young preacher called Dudley Ting, who preached to 5,000 men that day, with 1,000 of them turning to Christ immediately. Well, 4 days later, when Dudley was back home on his farm, he got the loose sleeve of his tunic caught in the cogs of a threshing machine, and his arm was so badly cut that it severed the artery. And as he was dying, he whispered to his friend and fellow minister George Duffield his last words for his congregation, that they should stand up for Jesus. Well, George was so moved by those words that when he preached the following Sunday, he read out a poem that he had just written based on those words called Stand Up for Jesus. Those verses went on to appear in a leaflet for Sunday school children and then was later set to music. And the result was this much loved and evergreen hymn, which we hear now sung specially for birthday boy Malcolm Brownlow, with love from your wife, Shirley, and all the family.

bearing in mind that Hearts and Hymns is always on the radio quite early on Sunday mornings, here is a morning hymn written in 1740 by none other than Charles Wesley. And I'd like to picture him getting up to look around him one beautiful morning, feeling inspired to write this hymn, "Christ, whose glory fills the skies," sung for us now in Coventry Cathedral by the St. Michael.

Well, that's nearly it for today, I'm afraid. Well, except for me to remind you to let me know if there is any particular song or hymn that you'd like me to play for you. Something that's brought you inspiration or moving memories from the past, perhaps, or even just a request for someone you care about. Do drop me an email. The address you need is heartsandhymns@premier.org.uk.

I'd love to hear from you. And of course, don't forget my national sing-along of well-known hymns and worship songs on Saturday afternoon lunchtime, just after the 1 o'clock news every week. And you can join in with other Christians singing along all together now, wherever they happen to be. Well, time's ticking now, though, and I'm sad to say, here comes my last song on Hearts and Hymns this morning.

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6: Hello, good morning. I'm Donna Birrell. The government says plans to restrict the movements of serious and violent offenders when they're released from prison will give victims more freedom. They would have a say in setting those boundaries, so there would be less risk of running into their attackers. The public

0: killed 7 people, including 2 police officers yesterday. It happened in the early hours when a Volkswagen Passat was driven the wrong way down the A66, hitting a marked police car head-on. The police watchdog is looking into the deaths. Sky correspondent Katie Barnfield tells us what their investigation will involve.
1: Examine the decisions that were made by those officers, often split-second decisions, of course, in a high-speed pursuit that are made under pressure. They'll be wanting to look at the communication between the officers as well, what was said on the radio, things like that.
0: 2 members of a Christian University cycling team have been killed in a crash involving a car in the United States. 7 other students were injured, 4 of them critically, in the incident in Tennessee. The 11 students from Milligan University, which is a private Christian school in Elizabethton, were on a training ride when the crash occurred at around 8 o'clock in the morning on Wednesday. The 69-year-old man who was driving the car has been arrested. The university is asking people to pray for the students and their families. Russia has quietly withdrawn its ambassador to the UK in an effort to force Britain to reconsider its support for Ukraine. Andrei Kellin left in July after 7 years in the role with no successor appointed. A man who stabbed a priest in Singapore has been sentenced to 4 years, 3 months in jail. 38-year-old Basnayaki Spencer had queued to receive communion at a children's mass at St. Joseph's Church 2 years ago before stabbing Father Christopher Lee Kwong Heng in the mouth. Father Christopher spent 6 days in hospital. Churches in a York benefice have apologised after ornaments were removed from graves in a local churchyard and dumped in a bin. Relatives of those buried at St Martin's Church in Heyton say they're heartbroken and disgusted after items including teddy bears were taken away by church wardens. Diocese of York regulations state that certain items are not permitted on graves. The Vatican is to build a renewable energy plant that could power the Holy See within 2 years. The project, combining solar power and agriculture, is set to cost the equivalent of £85 million. Any surplus electricity will be made available to Italian households.
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0: High pressure brings a largely dry and settled Sunday morning. England and Wales can expect plenty of sunshine with lovely temperatures reaching around 24 Celsius. Northern Ireland is mainly dry and bright with sunny spells around 19 degrees. Up in Scotland, it's a little bit cloudier, especially across the north, with a slight chance of an isolated shower and temperatures reaching 16 to 18 Celsius. That's your latest from the Premier News team. 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
3: My name is Jean and I live in Bedfordshire. Since my husband died, Premier Christian Radio has been my one constant and dependable early morning and late evening companion and help. Just knowing I can tune in any time in this present season of my life while still adjusting to singlehood living, through Premier Christian Radio, God's presence in this very practical way has and continues to comfort, reassure, encourage, and reconfirm God's promises that He will never leave me or forsake me. He will strengthen me, and there is a continuing plan for my life to prosper and help and to give me hope and a future. 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
6: Very, very good morning to you. It's Simon Ward here, and thank you so much for joining me. Coming up on

Worship at Home this morning, the next in our series exploring Exodus as we come to the plagues that God brought down on the Israelites' captors. I'm going to be sharing the first of several looks at what we can learn from the birds all around us, starting with eagles. And as always, we have our Sunday sermon at 10:30. Our Sunday offering at 11 o'clock. We'll be praying together at about 11:40 and then sharing communion together shortly after midday. Before any of that, though, can I invite you to wind down for the next 20 minutes or so and join me in thinking about one of the foundations of our Christian faith, peace. Peace with God, you and I as instruments of peace, and firstly, receiving peace from God. And can I start by reading what I suppose is a life verse of mine, one I must have spoken out loud hundreds of times and sat written on a piece of card on my work desk for 25 years. This is Philippians chapter 4 and verse 6. Do not be anxious about anything, but in every situation, by prayer and petition with thanksgiving, present your requests to God, and the peace of God, which passes all understanding, will keep your hearts and your minds safe in Christ Jesus. Shall we dwell on those words of the Apostle Paul as we listen in a moment to the choir of Blackburn Cathedral with Peace, Perfect Peace. First, here's We the Kingdom with peace.

0: Lord of all creation, you have written our story with hands of grace, every chapter filled with mercy, every verse a melody of love. 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
2: Thank you so much, Ian. And a reminder that Ian will be with us with Prayers of Hope immediately after Worship at Home at 1 o'clock. Now, a bit before then, but in about an hour and a half's time, we're going to be praying together as we do each week. And I wonder, do you think that prayer makes any difference? Do you think it makes any difference in your life? I'll remind you again of the verse I shared with you just a few minutes back, talking about peace. But it starts off, don't be anxious about anything, but in every situation, by prayer and petition, with thanksgiving, present your requests to God. And that then leads to us receiving the peace of God. So, is there something in your life that's making you anxious, or those of the people around you that you love? Can you share those? And would love to pray with you coming up later on Worship at Home this morning. So, anything, anyone you'd like us to pray for, really let me have those requests.

requests, either by sending me a text to 66777, that's 66777, starts with the word Premier, then your prayer request, your name and where you live, or the same by email to studio@premier.org.uk. Shall we continue then our time of reflection on the peace we have in Jesus Christ? One of the best known prayers about peace, which is attributed to St. Francis of Assisi, calls us to be instruments of peace. Can I share that prayer with you now? And then would you join me in listening to John Rutter's Go Forth Into the World in Peace? Lord, make me an instrument of your peace. Where there is hatred, let me sow love. Where there is injury, pardon. Where there is doubt, faith. Where there is despair, hope. Where there is darkness, light. Where there is sadness, joy. O Divine Master, grant that I may not so much seek to be consoled as to console, not so much to be understood as to understand, not so much to be loved as to love. For it is in giving that we receive, it is in pardoning that we are pardoned, it is in dying that we awake to eternal life.

Catherine Jenkins there, Make Me a Channel of Your Peace. Coming up in a few moments at 10:30 on Worship at Home, our Sunday sermon with Pastor Rick Warren, who will be helping us this morning to gain a truly Christian understanding of our destiny. And a reminder that we'll be praying together in just over an hour's time. So please do let me have, as soon as you can, any prayer requests, either for yourself or for someone else. You can either send me a text to this number, 66777, and start with the word Premier, then your prayer request, your name and where you live. 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First, shall we continue to consider peace? And this time, the extraordinary but amazing truth that because of Jesus' saving grace, his death on the cross for you and I, we, rebels though we are, can have peace with God. Here's Colossians chapter 1, verse 20. God was pleased to have all his fullness dwell in Jesus, and through him to reconcile to himself all things, whether things on earth or things in heaven, by making peace through his blood shed on the cross. Shall we worship this God of grace with Keith and Kristen Getty, Christ our hope in life and death?

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0: That's the choir and orchestra of All Souls Langham placed there, Tell Out My Soul. You're listening to Worship at Home with me, Simon Ward, here on Premier Christian Radio. And coming up after 11 o'clock, I'm going to be sharing the next part of our series, Exploring Exodus, as we see how God brought plagues on the Egyptians who were holding his people captive. And we're going to be praying together in just over an hour's time. So anything, anyone you'd like us to pray for, please do let me have the details as soon as you can, either by sending me a text to 66777, start your message with the word Premier, then your prayer request, your name and where you live, or you can send the same by email to studio@premier.org.uk. Time now for our Sunday sermon, and after that I'm going to be inviting you to make your gift into this week's Sunday offering. 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
2: Most people misunderstand the term destiny. They think that it means unalterable conclusion, that it's a fate, it's kismet, it's karma, that you can't change it, that you can't control it, that you don't have anything to do with it, that God just determined your destiny and it's going to happen no matter what you do. Nothing could be further from the truth. Folks, that's what Islam teaches. That's what Buddhism teaches. That's not what Christianity teaches. In fact, the Bible teaches two very important truths about your destiny. And you might write these down on your outline. The first one is that God's destiny for my life is good. A lot of times people think their destiny is bad, it's negative, it's bitter. But the Bible says in Jeremiah 29:11, "For I know the plans I have for you, declares the Lord. Plans to prosper," circle that word, prosper. "Plans to prosper you and not harm you. Plans to give you hope," circle that word, "and a future." He says, my plan, my destiny for your life is a good plan. Now, you may have had a terrible past. You may have had a painful past. But the truth is, the story isn't over. You haven't come to the end of the movie yet. And God says, my plan, my destiny for your life is good, and it's going to give you hope. Now, the second thing is just as important, and it's this. I get to choose my destiny. Did you know that? The Bible says that you and I get to choose our destiny. God gives us a choice. In fact, you can miss the good destiny God has planned for you. It's not automatic. It's not just going to happen all, you know, whether you want it to or not. It's not involuntary. You get to choose your destiny. Now, what I want us to do today is I want us to look at an event in the Old Testament that illustrates these two facts, that God's plan, God's purpose, God's destiny for your life is good, and that you're going to get to choose it. And we're going to look at the story of Joshua leading the children of Israel into the promised land after 40 years of wandering in the desert. Now, let me give you a little bit of background. Moses leads them out of 400 years of slavery in Egypt, and they're crossing around the desert. It should have taken 11 days to walk from Egypt to Israel. But because they didn't have the faith, they sent in some spies after about 2 weeks, and the spies, 10 of them came back with a negative report and said, we can't do it. There are too many tribes there already. They're too big. We're like grasshoppers in their eyes. We can't do it. Only two guys, Caleb and Joshua, said, we can do it. And as a result, they said no. They were afraid to take the risk, and they spent 40 years wandering in the wilderness. Now, in the two passages we're going to look at in Deuteronomy, the Bible tells us, and in Joshua, the Bible tells us that Moses is about to die. He's 120 years old. Joshua is the young recruit. He's a whole lot older now. And he's going to replace Moses, and he's going to lead them across the Jordan River into the promised land. And right before that happens, God says, your destiny is your choice. Look at this verse, Deuteronomy chapter 30, verses 15 and following. God says, I set before you today life and prosperity, or death and destruction. That's the destinies you get to choose. Life and prosperity, or death and destruction. If you love the Lord your God, and you walk in his ways, and you keep his commands, then you'll live and you'll increase. Circle the word increase. You'll live and you'll increase, and the Lord your God will bless you, circle the word bless, in the land you are entering to possess. Now here's my question. Would you like to live the kind of life where God says, you're going to really live, I'm going to increase what you do, and you're going to be blessed by me? Would you like that destiny? I would like that destiny. And God says, it's your choice. Look at the rest of it. He says, but if your heart turns away from me, you will not live long in the land. In other words, what you do isn't going to matter a hill of beans. You will not live long in the land you're crossing the Jordan to enter and possess. I have set before you, and here are the choices, life or death, blessing or curses. Now, choose life. Underline that. Choose life so that you and your children may live. Now, I want you to notice two things about this very powerful verse. First, God had prepared a destiny for the children of Israel. He said, I've already chosen this land for you. I'm going to give you this land. It's going to be the promised land. But, he says, you're going to have to possess it. I'm not just going to hand it to you on a platter. You're going to have to possess it. And he says, you have to make a choice. And he says that the choices we make, notice, affect our children too. The last phrase, choose life so that you and your children may live. In the next 10 years, it's going to be the most critical 10 years in your life so far. Some of you are going to get married in the next 10 years. Some of you are going to retire in the next 10 years. If you have a second grader, she will be graduating from college in the next 10 years. In 10 years. I mean, a lot of things are going to happen. This is going to be a critical junction in your life. And so we're going to look today at how do you possess your destiny? How do you prepare for the future that God wants you to live so that you're choosing life rather than death? You're choosing blessing rather than cursing. If you want to possess your destiny, you're going to have to do three things. If you want to do what God made you to do, if you want to have everything God made for you to have, and if you want to be what God made you to be, you're going to have to do three things. They're all in this very important chapter called Joshua chapter 1. If you have your Bible, you can open to Joshua chapter 1. The fact is, you have to do the same three things that God told Joshua to do in order to possess the promised land. Now, if you're interested in success, and I hope you are, I mean, what's the alternative? Failure. God did not make you to be a failure. God does not sponsor flops. God wants you to succeed in your life, being what he made you to be, doing what he made you to do, and having what he made you to have. But it's not automatic. You're not automatically going to be, do, and have what God made you to be, do, and have. You have to make choices. And if you're interested in success, you need to study Joshua chapter 1, because in it, it mentions the word success three times.

times, and two guarantees of success are actually in this chapter. So you need to study it if you want to be successful in your marriage, in your family, in your career, in your education, whatever it is. Now, here's the first thing God tells Joshua to do in order to possess his destiny. Number one, prepare a plan. That's it. He said, you've got to prepare a plan. The future belongs to the person who plans for it and who prepares for it. It's that old cliche that we've heard over and over, if you fail to plan, you're planning to fail. Planning is a spiritual activity. The Bible has a lot to say about it. The Bible tells us it's foolish not to plan, not to think ahead, not to know where you're going. And in Joshua chapter 1, God starts out with this, verses 1 to 4. After the death of Moses, the Lord said to Joshua, Moses, my servant, is dead. Now then, get ready to cross the Jordan River into the land I'm giving you, and I will give you every place where you set your foot, just as I promised Moses. He's outlining his destiny. Your territory, listen, will extend from the Sinai Desert to Lebanon, and from the Euphrates to the Great Sea, that's the Mediterranean Ocean, on the west. Now notice, he's very specific here in outlining the borders of his destiny. Now I want you to notice a couple things about this in preparing a plan. First, you're never going to possess your future if you're stuck in the past. You're never going to prepare and possess your destiny if you're always looking backwards. And the first thing God has to say to Joshua is, Moses is dead. What do you need to bury in your life? What do you need to let go of? It's dead. It's over. You know, the most difficult thing to do is to keep a corpse from stinking. It's also the most expensive thing to do. There are some things you need to let go of. There are some things you need to bury. And you cannot get on with your destiny if you're always thinking about the past. He says, Moses is dead. That era is over. Now, all the eras you've been through in your life are over, but that doesn't mean your destiny's over. You've got new eras and a new destiny. Then he says, get ready. I want you to circle that. Get ready to cross the Jordan River. In other words, you got to prepare. You got to plan it out. And again, he says, be specific. He says, here's where you're going to go. You're going to go from the Sinai to Lebanon. You're going to go from the Euphrates, which is over in Iraq, to Mediterranean Sea. Question, where do you want to be in 10 years? You're either going to have a destiny or you're going to drift. And if you don't have a destiny that planned out, that you want to go toward, you're just going to drift through the next decade. You know, I read recently a very famous study that reported this. 27% of all Americans have given no thought to the future. They've given no thought at all, 27%. About 60% of Americans have given some thought. Usually, it's only in the area of finances. They only give financial planning thought. They don't think about any other area of their life, 60%. Only 10% of Americans have ever given serious thought to their future, and only 3% of all Americans have a plan written down with goals, only 3%. Now, they went back and they studied these four different groups, and they discovered this, that almost all of the people who had no thought to the future were on welfare. They were welfare recipients, almost 100%. Most of the 60% who had given some thought to the future were barely making it, barely making ends meet. All of the 10% who had given serious thought were what you would call successful, all of them. And those with written goals were highly successful. They were the top achievers in the nation. In fact, those who had written down goals and plans were out-achieving all the others 10 to 1. 10 to 1. Now, it's interesting. They did a study between the 10% who had given serious thought and the top 3% who had actually written down goals and a plan. And they tested them, and they discovered that the successful and the highly successful, there was no difference measurably in their education or in their talent. The only difference between successful and highly successful was the top 3% had written down
a life plan.

had written down goals, had written down a way to go, moving toward their destiny. That's important. You know, a guy told me one day, he says, you know, Rick, you're just lucky that your book was a bestseller. And I said to him, I said, well, you know, maybe, but I'll tell you this, I find that the more I prepare, the luckier I get. And 12 hours a day writing and rewriting and rewriting was more than just luck. I did it for 7 months. Got up at 4:30 in the morning, and from 5 a.m. to 5 p.m., I wrote on that book for 7 months without fail. It was a very disciplined thing. And the more I prepared, the luckier I got. Now he says, get ready, plan it out. And then in verse 10, he says this. So Joshua ordered the leaders. And that's who I want to talk to today. I want to talk to you leaders. Ordered the leaders, go through the camp and tell everyone, prepare your provisions. In 3 days, you'll cross the Jordan and you're going to go in and take possession of the land that the Lord your God is giving for you to own. Now again, notice here, God says the promised land is your destiny, but you're going to have to take possession. I'm not just going to hand it to you on a platter. This is not just a cakewalk. You got to go in and take possession of it. He says, prepare your provisions. What's he saying there? He's saying, get your supplies ready. He's saying, pack your bags. Have you packed your bags for the next decade? Or are you just going to drift through it? Have you made any plans for where you want to be in 10 years? With your family, with your finance, with your life, with your career, with your relationship to Christ, with your small group, with your church, with your ministry, with all the things that God has given you. You know, this verse is one of my favorite verses, Psalm 20, verse 4. It's a prayer, and he says, may he, God, give you the desire of your heart and make all your plans succeed. Did you know that verse was in the Bible? God says, I want to give you the desire of your heart. I want to make your plan succeed. Here's the problem. God can't make your plan succeed if you've never made any. Until you make plans, God can't make them succeed. So really, God is waiting on you. I give you a choice, life or death, blessing or curse. Now, the Bible has so much to say about the wisdom of planning. You go all through the book of Proverbs, it's filled. Solomon says, look at the ants. The ants are smarter than most people. They plan. They store up for the winter in the summer. He said, you know, most people, they're going to get to retirement, have nothing to live on because they're not making any plans. They're not saving. They're spending everything they've got. Jesus said it like this. He said, no king goes to battle without first making a plan. Says it in Luke 14. And he says, no builder builds a tower without first making a plan. Do you have a life plan? Most people have spent more time planning their vacation than they have planning their lives. And I'm certain most women have spent more time planning their wedding than they plan their life. And yet the wedding is over in a day, and you got the rest of your life to live. And what have you done to plan that? We make business plans. Do we make life plans? Proverbs 20, verse 18 says this, don't go charging into battle without a plan. Now, since we don't know the future, we give God the right to change our plans. And that's why in the book of James, James says, when you plan, you should say, don't say, we're going to do this and this and this. Say, we're going to do this, this, and this, if it is the Lord's will. In other words, I don't know what's going to be around the next turn. I don't know what's going to happen to my life tomorrow. But it doesn't mean I don't make plans because I don't know the future. God knows the future. I just give God the right to change my plans, and it doesn't upset me. But he still wants me to make plans even if he has an intention to change them. Because he said, that's smart. That's wise. So how do you have plans that will succeed? How do you be successful in the next 10 years? Look at this verse on the screen. Proverbs 16:3. Commit to the Lord whatever you do, then your

committed to your success. In fact, I pray for your success. In fact, I was praying for you this morning. And I was praying for those who are out of work and for those who need different jobs and for those who are going through financial and marital and physical and emotional tension. And I pray, as your pastor, part of my job is to help you be the success that God meant you to be, fulfilling the destiny he has for you. And how do you do that? Well, he says right there, you commit your plans to the Lord. You commit whatever you do to the Lord, and then it will succeed. You surrender your plans. You make your plans, and they say, now, Lord, this is the best I could do, but I'm surrendering them to you, and I give you the right to change them, and I'm giving it all to you. That's the first step. You prepare a plan. If you want to possess your destiny, first you have to make a plan. You got to prepare a plan. You got to get ready, and you got to be specific. We're going to spend the next 4 weeks doing that before we begin Decade of Destiny. Now, here's the second thing you have to do if you're going to live the destiny that God has planned for you. Number two, I must build my life completely on God's word. I must build my life completely on God's word. I'm not just talking about the foundation. It's got to be the structure. It's got to be the roof. It's got to be the door. It's got to be the restroom and the kitchen and everything else. I build my life completely in, around, through, and with the word of God. I become a man or woman of the word. Now, this is the second promise of success. And God says, if you're going to be successful in the destiny I've planned for you, you got to get into the word and not just study it. Notice what he says here, Joshua chapter 1, verses 7 and 8. Here's the second advice for possessing the promised land. But, God says to Joshua, be careful to obey not some, but all the law my servant Moses gave you. Do not turn from it to the right or to the left, that you may be successful, circle that word, that you may be successful wherever you go. Wouldn't you like to do that? Be successful wherever you go? He says, study this book of the law continually. Meditate on it day and night so that you may be careful to do everything written in it. Then you will, not might, you will be prosperous.

meditate on it day and night. And then he says, be careful to do. Circle the word do. You know, I when I'm out on the road, I like to look at people and the Bibles they're carrying and see if like it's never used or if it's like falling apart. Because I've discovered that a person who has a Bible that's falling apart usually isn't falling apart themselves. Falling apart Bible, you're not falling apart. In fact, I have to get a new Bible every 10 years. This is my fifth Bible. In 50 years, I've had five different Bibles because at the end of the decade, my Bible is so ratty and so torn apart from all my use of it that I have to get a new one. God says, build my life completely on the Word of God. Now, he also says there, don't turn from the right or the left that you may be successful. What does that mean? He's saying, don't get sidetracked. Do what the Bible says. Don't do what your friend says. Don't do what popularity says. Do what the Bible says so that you may be successful. Look at this verse on the screen. Those who seek the Lord will lack no good thing. Did you know there's verses in the Bible? God says you will lack no good thing if you seek the Lord. Well, how come I'm lacking some stuff in my life? Because you're not seeking the Lord as your primary seeking source. And he's saying, don't seek fame. Don't seek wealth. Don't seek success. Don't seek prosperity. Don't seek peace. Don't seek comfort. He says, you seek the Lord. And when you do that, God says, I'm gonna look down there. Oh, there's a guy who's seeking the Lord. That person is seeking the Lord. And the Bible says, seek first his kingdom and all these other things will be added unto you. If you seek anything besides the Lord, there is no guarantee of success in your life in God's word. But he says, if you seek first his kingdom, all these other things will be added to you. So stop seeking everything else and make your goal for the next 10 years, I'm gonna seek the Lord. And you know what? He says, I'll take care of everything else in your life. Look at this verse up here on the screen, Psalm 14:2. The Lord looks down from heaven on the sons of men to see if there are any who understand, you know, in other words, what life's all about. And if any are seeking the Lord, God's looking down on the earth and goes, I'm gonna find somebody who really seeks me. Is there anybody down there who really understands what life's all about, who really understands I have a destiny for their life? Is there anybody who's actually spending their entire life seeking me? I don't know about you, but I intend to be one of those persons. I intend to be a person when God looks down and goes, oh, look at that Warren guy. He is really seeking me. I want you to be the kind of person that when you wake up in the morning, Satan goes, oh, crud, that guy's up. That woman's up. You know, I hate it when they're up because they do me damage. I want to be that kind of person. So you prepare a plan. And then the second thing God tells Joshua to do is build your life completely around the Word of God. Not just, oh, I go to Bible study. Everything I do is based on the Word of God. Then he says you'll be successful in your destiny. Third thing, this is very important. This one's the hardest of all. To possess your destiny, I must courageously step out in faith. Courageously step out in faith. Now, it's interesting that three times in this chapter, Joshua 1, they're getting ready to go into the promised land. They're going to cross the Jordan River. Three times God says this phrase, be strong and courageous. Be strong and courageous. Be strong and courageous. God says it to him in verse 6, in verse 7, and in verse 9. Now, why did God have to repeat this three times for Joshua as he's getting ready to possess his future? Why did he need to be told to be strong and courageous? Well, there are a couple reasons. Number one, Joshua was intimidated by his predecessor. How'd you like to succeed Moses? You're the next CEO of Israel, Inc. after Moses. I don't think so, okay? I mean, he's got big shoes to fill. And so he's a little scared. And God says, look, Moses is dead, but I'm not. I'm the same God who did the miracles through Moses. And I can do them through you if you will courageously step out in faith.
That's one reason he said it. The other reason he tells them to do this

0: is because you're always going to have to fight for your destiny.
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2: Thank you so much, Pastor Rick Warren. Plenty to chew about there, wasn't there? My word. And I'm just going to ask if you have a prayer request, please do send them through because we're going to be praying in 45 minutes. I'm just wondering on the back of that sermon, is there something that's really jumped out at you? And I wonder, are you really stepping into your destiny? Are you really scouring God's word day by day just to see what he might be saying to you about his plans for your future? If you're feeling a little bit aimless and you'd like us to pray for you, will you send me a prayer request and we can pray for you that you might really seek the Lord and he might show you his plans for your future. So for that and any other prayer request, please do just send either me a text to this number, 66777, start with the word Premier, then your prayer request, your name and where you live, or you can send the same by email to studio@premier.org.uk. Coming up in a couple of minutes, it's time for our Sunday offering. First, one of my favourite hymns, the St. Michael Singers, Let All the World in Every Corner

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1: Well, I wonder how Premier is important to you. And if Premier wasn't here, would it make any difference to your life? I'm guessing it would. And therefore, can I please encourage you to invest into Premier? And not just for yourself, but also down the years, the 30 plus years since Premier first came on air, generation after, well, people after people have invested into Premier's work. The baton has been handed down through the years. And it's so

survives in our hands now. It's our opportunity to keep Premier growing and broadcasting the good news of the gospel of Jesus Christ, bringing hope into people's lives in these days where, well, hope is something in fairly short supply, isn't it? So, can I invite you to make your gift this morning? How much might you give? Well, that's sort of between you and God. For some, you might be able to make a gift of £1,000 or more if God's really blessing you. Maybe a gift of £100. Maybe that £10 is just right for you. 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

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Shall we pray? Father God, all things come from you. You created everything. And we just thank you so much for the many ways you've blessed us, particularly through Premier. And we thank you for those who've given this morning. You bless them, we pray. For those unable to give at this time, please continue to bless them. And just thank you for their listening to Premier and also standing with us in prayer. For all the gifts we've received, thank you so much. Give us here at Premier wisdom in stewarding them well to further advance your kingdom. And it's in the precious name of Jesus that we pray. Amen. Coming up shortly, the next part of our series exploring Exodus as we see how God brought plagues on the Egyptians who were holding his people captive. First, here's Luke Hellebromp, Up and Alive.

As we're exploring Exodus, the epic Old Testament book charting the Israelites' escape from Egypt, last time we took a look at the main character in the story, Moses. Today we find ourselves before the Egyptian Pharaoh, as 80-year-old Moses and his brother, 83-year-old Aaron, start to put God's rescue plan into action. And it must have been a bizarre sight, with our heroes having a snake shootout as Aaron does what God's instructed, throwing his staff on the ground and watching it become a snake. But Pharaoh summons his own magicians, and by their secret arts, they do the same. Was it a standoff? Not at all, because Aaron's staff swallowed up his opponents, demonstrating God's superior power. Was it job done then? Well, sadly not, as we read in Exodus 7 that Pharaoh's heart became hard and he would not listen to them, just as the Lord had said. Well, that doesn't seem to be such a good outcome, does it? But God's not done, far from it. The very next day, the Lord instructs Moses to go before Pharaoh again and say to him, "The Lord, the God of the Hebrews, has sent me to say to you, let my people go, so they may worship me in the desert." What follows is a series of plagues. Firstly, the River Nile turns into blood, followed by plagues of frogs, then gnats and flies. Plagues on the livestock follow, then plagues of boils, hail, locusts and darkness. There's no time here to look at these in any detail. Instead, I'd like to focus on just two things, asking, what does it mean for us today? Firstly, Pharaoh's magicians just keep popping up, calling on their Egyptian gods, aping Yahweh's power. But their success quickly dwindles, and they themselves have to admit in Exodus 8, this surely is the finger of God. So, should you and I fear the power of evil in our lives? C.S. Lewis helpfully saw evil, and I quote, "not as a force equal to good, but as a parasite on goodness." And we should recognise its reality, but, and here's Lewis again, define it as a corruption of what God made, requiring us to take moral choices seriously to fight it, yet not over-dramatise it as an independent power. For myself, I have absolutely no doubt that Satan is real, as are the forces of evil that do his bidding. Yet, I also have absolutely no doubt that Jesus has won the victory over Satan and provides us with protection, illustrated for us by the Apostle Paul's putting on the full armour of God. And this is something I think I've mentioned previously, that I enact each morning as I put on my trusty old belt, whilst reciting Paul's instruction to put on the belt of truth, the breastplate of righteousness, the helmet of salvation, the shield of faith, the sword of the Spirit, and the gospel boots of peace. That's one piece of protection for each loop of my jeans. Why not check out Ephesians 6 for the full picture? The second thing I'd like us to think about is the view of some scholars that the plagues were in fact natural phenomena, so that, and I quote here Kenneth Kitchen's research in Simon Vibert's Exodus commentary, "microcosms known as flagellates would redden the river and cause conditions that would kill the fish. The decomposing fish would drive the frogs ashore, having also infected them with anthrax. The flies are known to breed profusely, and the anthrax contracted from the dead frogs could contribute to skin diseases in humans." And then others debate that the story of the plague is put together in such

such a way as to provide easy-to-grasp cultural memory for the Israelites of the day, as they in turn helped their children and grandchildren to remember what God had done, a bit like the signs recorded in John's Gospel. Of course, any attempt to unpick time-honoured understandings and literal readings of these Old Testament stories might be seen as potentially undermining our beliefs in the reliability of the Bible. But I rather like Simon Weibert's quoting of the theologian James Hoffmeyer, who says this: "The plagues happened, and God oversaw natural events for supernatural ends. Thus, the plagues are instances of God's harnessing the forces of nature for the realization of his own historical purpose." Parts of the theological training for ministry I undertook last year left me scratching my head about many issues. But I was reminded of a saying I once heard: not to waste time pondering things in the Bible you don't understand, rather focus on those things you do understand and how to put them into practice. In the case of Pharaoh then, shall we focus on what God says to Moses in Exodus 7? "I will harden Pharaoh's heart, and though I multiply my signs and wonders in Egypt, he will not listen to you. Then I will lay my hand on Egypt, and with mighty acts of judgment, I will bring out my divisions, my people, the Israelites. And the Egyptians will know that I am the Lord when I stretch out my hand against Egypt and bring the Israelites out of it." And that is pretty much a summary of what happened. Friends, many are those who will question what we find in the Bible and, by extension, question our belief in it. It's good to have our understanding challenged, as that can often help us gain deeper understanding. But at the end of the day, we need to hold on to the Apostle Paul's words in 2 Timothy 3:16. All scripture is God-breathed and is useful for teaching, rebuking, correcting, and training in righteousness. In summary then, two beliefs to hold on to. Firstly, evil is real, but Jesus has defeated it, and we should cling on to him. Secondly, the Bible is God's truth, so let's not allow ourselves to be swayed from its clear message. Today, we've considered the first 9 plagues God unleashed on the Egyptians through Moses. Coming up, we arrive at the 10th and most devastating plague, the death of the firstborn.

0: the late Brian Dawkson there, I believe. A fantastic version of that, isn't it? A bit of rock and roll on a Sunday morning. Now, we're going to be praying in just a short while. If you've got anything you'd like us to pray for, particularly maybe if you've never sent in a prayer request before. I know, because people tell me that they're so blessed to know that there are thousands of people up and down the land praying for them. And that knowledge just of itself is such an encouragement, almost regardless of the outcome of the prayer. So please do send in your prayer request. Either send me a text to 66777, start your message with the word Premier, then your prayer request, your name and where you live, or the same by email to studio@premier.org.uk. First, though, after this short break, we're going to be pausing to pray for the persecuted church.
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3: Hi, I'm Ben Cohen from the charity Open Doors. This week, I'd love you to pray with me for the Democratic Republic of the Congo, or DRC. Imagine going to a funeral to mourn someone you love, only for gunmen to arrive and start killing the mourners. That happened in eastern Congo last September. Around 70 people were killed. It's part of a much wider wave of violence. The key players in this are the ADF, a group linked to Islamic State. Across eastern Congo, they've attacked Christian villages, burned churches, kidnapped people, and killed hundreds. And this year, the same part of Congo has been hit by another deadly threat, Ebola. The outbreak began in Ituri, one of the areas where Christians have suffered terribly from the ADF. The two crises feed into each other. Violence has forced huge numbers of people from their homes, often into crowded places with little clean water or health care. Fighting also makes it harder for medical teams to reach people,

0: stop Ebola spreading. So this week, remember the Christians of Eastern Congo. Pray for families grieving those they've lost, people driven from their homes, and for the doctors and aid workers. Thank you and have a lovely week.
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2: Thank you so much, Ben. Shall we pray for the church in Eastern Congo? Father, we mourn and our hearts, are desperately saddened by the news about what our brothers and sisters face in Eastern Congo. Will you stand with them and protect them? Will you protect them from the attacks of the ADF? Would you eradicate the Ebola, which has been sweeping the air recently? Give wisdom and skill to the doctors trying to treat people. We pray that you might give hope to those who've lost their homes, courage to those who have witnessed such dreadful things. And Lord, may your glory rule in that place. And we pray that in the precious name of our Lord Jesus. Amen.

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2: You're listening to Worship at Home with me, Simon Ward. And coming up shortly, we're going to be praying together. Then after midday, we share Holy Communion. So you might like to have a piece of bread and a glass of wine or juice if you'd like to share in that. First, though, shall we continue to reflect on what it means to be unconditional followers of Jesus? In a moment, as Chris Tomlin sings, "Take my life and let it be consecrated, Lord, to thee." First, though, let me share a piece by 17th century inventor and writer Blaise Pascal, "Conform My Will."
3: O Lord, let me not henceforth desire health or life, except to spend them for you, with you and in you. You alone know what is good for me. Do therefore what seems best to you. Give to me or take from me. Conform my will to yours.

grants that with humble and perfect submission and in holy confidence I may receive the orders of your eternal providence and may equally adore all that comes to me from you.

Anthony Evans there, I Will Follow. And we come now to that time each Sunday morning when we pray for all the particular needs and requests that you've been sending in. And friends, brothers, sisters, will you join me in praying as we just work our way through these? Quite a lot of requests here, but I don't want to rush, so if I don't get to your one, we'll be praying again in at about 12:30. So we start with Rosie. Good morning to you, Rosie. Asks us to pray that God might provide for her and her children financially, and particularly that she might be able to purchase things for her son for his first year at university. So, Father God, we do lift Rosie and her family to you. You're no one's debtor. You provide for all our needs. We're called to focus on you first, and then you'll provide all these things for us. So we do ask, Lord, that Rosie might keep her eyes fixed on you and that she might trust you and that you will indeed provide financially so that particularly Rosie can get the things needed for her son. And we pray for him as he prepares to go off to university, that there might be a time of real blessing, that you might watch over him, protect him, but that he might meet good Christian friends there. And that might be a time that he might really thrive whilst at university. Amen. May, good morning to you, May. Now, two bits of slightly unfortunate news here. We prayed last week for May's mother-in-law, Sheila, and also for niece Nicola. And Sheila's chemotherapy trials had to be cancelled, and it doesn't say why, but the only option available for her now is to have a bladder removal. Understandably, she's very anxious about the operation and indeed the whole idea. So, Lord, would you watch over Sheila? Grant her peace, we pray. Grant her trust that she might know that you will watch over her and keep her safe. We pray that if this is the only option, that the surgery might go ahead perfectly, and that Sheila might very quickly just adapt to not having a bladder there. Watch over her, we pray. And then we pray for May's niece Nicola, who's sort of been sort of on and off, as it were, about whether she's going to be going ahead with a mastectomy. Well, she didn't go ahead with it this week, and she's very anxious as well. So, Lord, we pray for peace for Nicola, that you might show her your love, you might stand by her. And we do pray for May that she might be a voice of encouragement and care and compassion for Nicola and all those around her in these days. In Jesus' name, amen. Carol in Manchester, good morning to you, Carol. And I'm just going to pray the prayer that you've said here, largely around your mum. So, dear Lord our God, I pray you'll continue to bless our mum and all my family each new day. May the hands that care for her needs attentively be blessed with joy and continued strength. I pray our mum's right foot, that swelling will start to decrease and that she'll be able to bear weight gradually with confidence. And thank you, Lord, for always watching over our mum in our absence and keeping us safe in your tender, merciful arms. Please accept these prayers, our precious Lord Jesus. Amen. Thank you so much for that prayer, Carol, and may you know God's blessing and over that of your family and your mum in particular. Becky asks us to pray for her elderly father, a cancer survivor, but recently they've discovered new tumours in his lung and kidney. Always already suffers greatly as he has arthritis in his neck. He's a Christian, attends church regularly, but doesn't really have a living relationship with Jesus. So, Father God, we lift up Becky.

And we do pray with the discovery of these new tumours, Lord, for healing. We pray for whatever treatment might be brought into play, but we do pray for your healing touch on him. We pray for your healing touch on his neck so that this arthritis might ease, the pain might go and his movement might increase. And Lord, we do pray for a fresh revelation of your closeness for him, that you might grant him peace, that he might know that you are just there beside him. And we rebuke any spirits of fear and anxiety, and especially for Becky's mum as she journeys with her husband. Lord, watch over them, we pray. And also for Becky, I do pray that you might strengthen her, the only believer amongst five siblings, that you might give her strength, Lord, that she might soar on wings like eagles. Strengthen her, we pray. In Jesus' name, amen. And there's a few rather short requests here, which I'll work my way through. First one says, Lord God, we pray for SBP. Is that three different people or someone's initials? I'm not sure. To get heavenly wisdom and the victory over LGMAP situation. Thank you in Jesus' name. Amen. I'm afraid I can't quite unpick all those initials and abbreviations there, but I'm sure God can. So, Lord, we do lift this request to you and ask for your touch and hand on our dear brothers and sisters there. Amen. And then E, just the initial, says, please pray that I experience God's grace, mercy and favour and healing. So, Lord, we do pray that you might watch over E and that they might know your touch in their life. Amen. And then another one here from S saying, Lord God, please heal P, M and P and siblings and families on all aspects of their life, and particularly over anxiety and fretfulness, and help them financially too. Watch over them, protect them, guide them, and help them to come to know you, Lord Jesus, we pray. Amen. And then we continue to pray for our dear sister who is in a flat, and there's people smoking in the flat next door, which is really antisocial for her. Lord, watch over her, protect her. I pray that those next door might have a sensitivity and not be blowing smoke around when other people don't like it. Protect her, we pray, in Jesus' name. Amen. Our good friend Dwayne. Hello, Dwayne. We continue to pray for Dwayne and his work, that he might progress there and be salt and light in that place. We pray for wife Linda, who's got pain in both legs. Now, we've prayed before for her shoulders, at her neck, I think her arms. So, Lord, we do pray for Linda, that you might bring your healing touch to her legs. And we also pray for Sandy, an intensive care sister in Dagenham. And then for those who are sick, for Grace in Guyana and for Rosina in Dagenham, that you might bring healing to them. And then we pray also for the family of Daniel Andrew Calvan, whose funeral is today in Georgetown in Guyana. As Dwayne says, may he rest in peace and rise in glory, and watch over all his family and friends, Lord, at this time, that they might know your close presence and peace, trusting that he is now with Jesus. Amen. Theodore, good morning to you, Theodore, who's listening in far-flung Finland, as he describes it. It's not that far away, Theodore, but there we are. Hi, Simon, please pray for God to continue to reveal the focus of my work and to settle our family's work and home life balance. Lord, thank you for Theodore. Pray that you might strengthen him, guide him in his work day by day, show him your plans for his future, and particularly help him, Lord, to get the right balance between back at home and his family and the work that he does day by day. May he know your close presence and blessing in Jesus' precious name. Amen. And then Stephen Barbara. Hello to you, Stephen Barbara. Now, I did raise about, after the sermon from Rick Warren, talking about plans for the future and so on. Stephen Barbara say, yeah, we're now in our 80s, life's a bit quieter, and we thank God for the many blessings, but still wondering what's next. And I just mentioning a little Bible study just shortly there from Exodus, that Moses was 80 and Aaron was 83 when they were in front of Pharaoh in Egypt with those plagues being brought into play. So God clearly had plans for them. So Lord, I do pray for Stephen Barbara that whilst, yes, they might have more space and quiet at this stage in life,

do pray for Dorothy's husband. We pray that you might bring healing to him with this challenge he's got, this gastric problem. Pray it might give wisdom to Dorothy as she tries to work out the right diet, and that she might be adaptable and flexible and might get good responses to what works and what doesn't. Lord, watch over and protect them, we pray, Dorothy and her husband, in Jesus' name. Amen. Elizabeth in Shropshire. Hello, Elizabeth. And we start by praying for Elizabeth herself. The vision in her left eye has deteriorated, and Elizabeth is already blind in her right eye. So, Lord, we do pray for healing. We pray for healing in Elizabeth's left eye, that this deterioration might be reversed and that she might hold on to that vision in her left eye. Lord, it'd be wonderful if you could touch both her eyes and give her restored sight. If that is your plan, if that is what you would love to do for Elizabeth, Lord, we do pray for it, that you might show your love through this, Lord. And we also pray for Elizabeth's daughter. Interviewed recently for a permanent job, got a temporary one at the moment, expires end of September. So, Lord, we do pray this is the right place for Elizabeth's daughter, that this opportunity might come to pass, that she might get this job. And then for Elizabeth's non-Christian friends, recently sent Lee Strobel's book, The Case for Christ. And Lord, we do pray that you might watch over these friends as they receive that, that they might read it, Lord, and they might encounter you. One particular committed atheist, that God can break down his heart of stone and give him a heart of flesh. Watch over them, we pray. Amen. And then Alison in Stockton, finally. Pray for her husband, Alan. Came home from a hospital having had a carotid artery problem in his neck. Making good progress now, albeit slow. So, Lord, we thank you for your goodness and ask that you might watch over Alan and give him complete healing. In Jesus' name. Amen. We'll be praying again in about half an hour or so's time. But meantime, should we join Melanie Penn? Don't worry.

0: Melanie Penn there, Don't Worry. Coming up after the news headlines at 12, we're going to be sharing Holy Communion together, so please do grab a piece of bread and a glass of wine or juice if you'd like to join us. After that, I'm going to be sharing the first of a number of reflections on what we can learn from, in the words of Martin Luther, taken up by John Stott, the birds are teachers, starting with that majestic creature, the eagle. And we're going to be praying together in about half an hour's time, so please do let me have as soon as you can your prayer requests. You can either send a text to this number, 66777, starts with the word Premier, then your prayer request, your name and where you live, or you can send the same details by email to studio@premier.org.uk.
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2: Good afternoon, I'm Donna Birrell. The Justice Secretary says plans to restrict the movements of violent and sexual offenders means survivors will no longer have to look over their shoulder. Victims will have a say in setting the boundaries to limit the chances of seeing their attacker on the streets. People are being asked to think carefully about posting anything online about yesterday's fatal crash in Middlesbrough.
3: Social media can be helpful, it can provide information, but there's also that danger of misinformation, as I've said. And I think what we need to make sure is, let's not spread rumours, let's not speculate on what's happened. The IOPC will do their work, the force will do their work, and that will give an official view of what's happened.
2: That's Cleveland's Police and Crime Commissioner Matt Storey. Two police officers and five others were killed when a car was driven the wrong way on the A66 in the early hours of Saturday morning. The vehicle had been pursued by another police car before it went on the dual carriageway. Two members of a Christian University cycling team have been killed in a crash involving a car in the United States. Seven other students were injured, four of them critically, in the incident in Tennessee. The 11 students from Milligan University, which is a private Christian school in Elizabethton, were on a training ride when the crash occurred at around 8 a.m. on Wednesday. The 69-year-old man who was driving the car has been arrested. The Christian Finnish parliamentarian Päivi Räsänen has been granted a UK visa following her appeal to the Home Secretary. However, the visa came too late for her to speak in person about free speech at a conference in Northern Ireland last week. Räsänen was informed on Friday evening that her visa application had been successful, so she was forced to speak at the event remotely. The 66-year-old was convicted in Finland in March for expressing her traditional views on marriage and sexuality in a church booklet 20 years ago. Churches in a York benefice have apologised after ornaments were removed from graves in a local churchyard and dumped in a bin. Relatives of those buried at St Martin's Church in Hayton say they're heartbroken after items were taken away by church wardens. The churches say they're sorry the action wasn't carried out with the compassion families deserved. The Vatican is to build a renewable energy plant that could power the Holy See within 2 years. The project, combining solar power and agriculture, is set to cost the equivalent of £85 million. Any surplus electricity will be made available to Italian households. And Liam Gallagher has ruled out Oasis headlining at next year's Glastonbury Festival.
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2: Across the UK this Sunday lunchtime, it's a largely settled picture. England sees pleasant conditions with London at a comfortable 19 Celsius with plenty of sunshine. Moving west into Wales, we have a current temperature of 22 Celsius under clear skies. In Northern Ireland, Belfast is 16 degrees with sunny intervals. In Scotland, Edinburgh has 17 degrees Celsius and is mostly clear. High pressure is dominating, bringing

0: Generally dry weather, though northern Scotland may see the slight chance of an isolated shower. That's your latest from the Premier News team. 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
1: I'm Susan Ellis from Doncaster. 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She also said, have quiet times with the Lord 3 times a day, which I did. In my prayer diary, I write all my prayers. 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
4: If you just joined us, the warmest of welcomes to Worship at Home. It's Simon Ward here. Lovely to have your company. As we do each week, coming up shortly, we're going to be sharing Holy Communion together. If you'd like to join in, please do make sure you've got your piece of bread and a glass of wine or juice for that. After that, I'm going to be sharing the first of a number of reflections on what we can learn from, in the words of Martin Luther, which was taken up by John Stott, the birds are teachers, starting with that majestic creature, the eagle. And we're going to be praying together in about 20-25 minutes time. So please do let me have your prayer requests. You can either ping me a text to 66777, start your message with the word Premier, then your prayer request, your name and where you live, or send an email to studio@premier.org.uk. Right now though, shall we turn up the volume a little on our worship with Brandon Lake? We praise you.

Brandon Lake there, and Bethel, we praise you. So, having just turned the volume up a bit, it's time to turn the volume down a little bit now, as we come to our time where we share communion together. Before we do that, though, can I invite you to just pause a bit and bring before God anything you might have done wrong and need forgiveness for? And in a moment of quiet, should we consider just where we got it wrong in these recent days? And I'll then lead us in a prayer of confession. Should we pray? Father eternal, giver of light and grace, we have sinned against you and against our neighbour, in what we have thought, in what we have said and done, through ignorance, through weakness, through our own deliberate fault. We have wounded your love and marred your image in us. We're sorry, we are ashamed, and we repent of all our sins. For the sake of your Son, Jesus Christ, who died for us, forgive us all that is past, and lead us out from darkness to walk as children of light. Amen. As we come to share communion, here's how the Apostle Paul recounts Jesus' words to his disciples as they were celebrating the Passover on the night before he died. This is Paul speaking. The Lord Jesus, on the night he was betrayed, took bread. And when he had given thanks, he broke it and said, "This is my body, which is for you. Do this in remembrance of me." In the same way, after supper, Jesus took the cup, saying, "This cup is the new covenant in my blood. Do this whenever you drink it in remembrance of me. For whenever you eat this bread and drink this cup, you proclaim the Lord's death until he comes." So as we prepare to take bread and wine, please do join me in saying the prayer Jesus taught us, the Lord's Prayer. Our Father, who art in heaven, hallowed be thy name. Thy kingdom come, thy will be done, on earth as it is in heaven. Give us this day our daily bread, and forgive us our trespasses, as we forgive those that trespass against us. And lead us not into temptation, but deliver us from evil. For thine is the kingdom, the power, and the glory.

forever and ever. Amen. Please do join me now in taking and eating the bread. And the bread represents Christ's body given for you and for me. If you like to take the wine or juice, this represents Christ's blood poured out on the cross, so we might be reminded that we've received forgiveness for our sins and no reassurance of eternal life. Almighty God, thank you for feeding us with the body and blood of your Son, Jesus Christ. And it's through him and in his name that we offer you our souls and bodies to be a living sacrifice. Send us out in the power of your Spirit to live and work to your praise and glory. Amen. We're going to be praying together in quarter of an hour, so please, if you have a prayer request, do send that in to me as soon as you can, either by text to 66777, starting with the word Premier, then your prayer request, your name and where you live, or you can send the same by email to studio@premier.org.uk. As we continue just to reflect on what Jesus has done for us, let's join Max Licardo here, But For Your Grace.

0: Hello. I would guess that probably most of us listening today have not been judged by a court of law, but in one way or another, we have been judged by our boss at work, our neighbours and friends, and even perhaps family. For the Christian, there's an even greater significance to judgment. In 2 Corinthians chapter 5, we read, "For we must all appear before the judgment seat of Christ, so each of us may receive what is due to us for the things done while in the body, whether good or bad." And the bad clearly includes judging others. And yet we are called to discern between right and wrong. It's a tricky path. Join me, John Pantry, this Sunday at 8:30 p.m. here on Premier Christian Radio for A Word in Season, where my word and my theme will be judgment.
1: A succession of apparently disconnected things have recently set me thinking about birds, and in particular what we can learn from them. Firstly, back in January, early morning walks attuned my ears to the dawn chorus as the sun was preparing to join us for a new day. Then, a month or two later, walking with a friend across the downs, we chatted about a big interest of his, bird spotting, which, as he explained, is better known these days as birding, defined online as the active hobby of observing, listening to, and identifying wild birds in their natural habitats. He recommended I check out John Stott's book, The Birds, Our Teachers, which I did. Then, a few weeks back, I added verses from Isaiah 40 to my list of Bible passages to memorise, and hang fire on that one. Then, just the other day, I'd reached day 5 of week 2 in American pastor and author Peter Scazzero's inspiring 40-day journey with the Daily Office, Emotionally Healthy Spirituality. Where did all this take me? The realisation that birds are used in the Bible as a picture of greater truths that we can learn from for our own daily lives. And I'm going to share a few thoughts with you in a week or two's time about the humble and very common sparrow. Today, though, I'd like to start with a bird, the magnificence of which struck me when Mrs. Ward and I were taking a rather special holiday a few years ago across Canada on the Rocky Mountaineer train. We were alongside the splendid Fraser River, running down towards Vancouver, and, looking out of the window, I spotted, away off, a huge and magnificent bird gliding effortlessly on the air currents above the river. I scrabbled for my iPhone with its rather inadequate lens for such a photograph, but the huge bird seemed drawn towards the train, and it swooped within about 100 feet of us. Snap! Once! Twice, 3 times, 4 times. I wondered if any of my snaps would have captured the fantastic scene before me. To my amazement, one of the snaps had perfectly framed a bald eagle, with its wings fully outstretched. At 8 feet, that's substantially wider than you and I are tall. So majestic is this bird, so noble and effortlessly strong, that in 1782 the bald eagle was adopted as the national symbol of America. And I could see from this precious photo just why that was. Which brings me to the Bible verses from Isaiah that I've grown to love, particularly as I'm not quite so young or energetic as once I was. Here's Isaiah 40 from verse 28. "Do you not know? Have you not heard? The Lord is the everlasting God, the creator of the ends of the earth. He will not grow tired or weary, and his understanding no one can fathom. He gives strength to the weary and increases the power of the weak. Even youths grow tired and weary, and young men stumble and fall, but those who hope in the Lord will renew their strength. They will soar on wings like eagles. They will run and not grow weary. They will walk and not be faint." I remind myself daily, especially when I'm not feeling at my brightest, that those who hope in the Lord, those who look to him for their daily sustenance, will renew their strength and soar on wings like eagles. Nice. Scroll forward to my Bible reading a week or two back as I contemplated Peter Scazzero's daily reflection, where he quotes The Song of the Bird by Indian Jesuit priest Tony DeMello, who tells the following story. "A man found an eagle's egg and put it in a nest of a barnyard hen. The eaglet hatched with the brood of chicks and grew up with them. All his life, the eagle did what the barnyard chicks did, thinking he was a barnyard chick. He scratched the earth for worms and insects, he clucked and cackled, and he would thrash his wings and fly a few feet into the air. Years passed and the eagle grew very old. One day he saw a magnificent bird above him in the cloudless sky. It glided in graceful majesty among the powerful wind currents, with scarcely a beat of its strong golden wings. The eagle looked up in awe. "Who's that?" he asked. "Oh, that's the eagle, the king of the birds," said his neighbour. "He belongs to the sky. We belong to the earth. We are chickens." So the eagle lived and died a chicken, for that's what he thought he was. I wonder, are you like that eagle that thought it was a chicken? Are you missing out on the fullness of what God has planned for your life? I know from my own experience that it's never too late to put that right. Why not ask God to reveal to you the plans he has for your life? Listen to Ephesians 2, verse 10. "For we are God's handiwork, created in Christ Jesus to do good works, which God prepared in advance for us to do." And in the New Living Translation, that word handiwork is upgraded to masterpiece. Is it time to widen your vision, to lift your focus, to become the masterpiece he has made you to be? Let me draw these thoughts to a close with the concluding paragraph of the chapter on eagles in John Stott's book, The Bird Our Teachers, where Stott quotes 19th century Baptist preacher C.H. Spurgeon. "Brothers and sisters, your failure, if you fail, will begin in your faith. The air says to the eagle, 'Trust me, spread thy broad wings, I will bear thee up to the sun. Only trust me. Take thy foot from off yon rock which thou canst feel beneath thee. Get away from it and be buoyed up by the unseen element. My brethren, eaglets of heaven, mount aloft, for God invites you. Mount, you have but to trust him." Shall we ponder these truths now as we listen to Hillsong, and take note, if you will, for these inspiring lyrics in the chorus. "Hold me close, let your love surround me, bring me near, draw me to your side, and as I wait, I'll rise up like the eagle, and I will soar with you. Your spirit leads me on in the power of your love."

0: 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And we're going to be praying together just in a few moments coming up after this short break.
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0: Yeah, listen to Worship at Home with me, Simon Ward, on the 23rd of August. Yikes, we're rather a long way through August already, aren't we? 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Now, shall we continue praying as we did about 45 minutes ago? Please do join me as we pray. And it's just a few prayer requests here so we can work our way through nice and steadily. We start with Heather in London. Hello, Heather. Ask us to pray for wisdom concerning my health situation and imminent hopes and plans. So, Lord, watch over Heather, we pray. We pray for your healing touch on her, that you might give her good health and guide and direct her, give her wisdom about the plans you have for her for the way ahead, that she might find them and pursue them and be a great blessing to many people through that. And we pray that in Jesus' name. Amen. And then there's a short request here with no name attached. It says, please pray for me to be lifted up from this depression. And I guess that probably applies to a lot of you maybe who are listening this morning, either yourself or someone you know. There is so much anxiety around at the moment because of all sorts of different reasons. So if that's you, can I just pray for you now? Lord, it is so difficult when we sort of rather lose our way in our mind and we seem to be in a dark place. I do pray for all my brothers and sisters right now listening and for those they love who are just struggling with mental health at the moment. We pray that you might restore them to good mental health. You might lead them out of this time of darkness, this challenging time, into a bright and spacious place. We pray that the sun might come back out from behind the clouds again. You might give them a sense of purpose and direction in their lives. And we pray that in Jesus' precious name. Amen. Pat, good afternoon to you. Pat says, I have the privilege of joining you today as I woke up too late for church. and Pat says that after Rick Warren's message about making good rules on which we can base our lives, planning for the future, Pat says, well, I really cannot make plans myself. He did say, don't worry about tomorrow. And for the last 2 years, my husband's been in a local care home. And I'm witnessing how dementia destroys life, including my beautiful Salvatore's. So, Lord, we do pray for Pat. Watch over her and watch over her husband, Salvatore. We pray that you might give her strength and you might give her a real sense of following where you want her to go as she supports him in this season. And Pat concludes by saying, I guess what I'm saying is that some of us are unable to see our future, but are trusting the Lord to guide us in this next chapter of our lives. So, Lord, help Pat just to see the way forward as you show her day by day, and grant her peace, we pray, and a real joy of the time she can spend with Salvatore. We pray that in Jesus' name. Amen. Beryl asks us to pray for family and her needing the Lord's blessing. So Lord, watch over her, we pray, and the family, that they might know your presence and guidance with her day by day. Amen. And A in North London, good afternoon to you, A. Again, after Rick Warren's sermon, Lord, please show A the plans you have for her life, particularly with regard to supporting her family. We pray that you might restore her husband T's neurological health. It's affecting his balance to walk unaided. We pray that you might stabilize that. Also, that you might restore daughter K's mental health and give her confidence to trust the NHS, the new health appointment. And also to restore son-in-law E's health and guide daughter Z, finding tutors to support her grandson J on a new course. We ask all these prayers in Jesus' name. Amen. And there's one here saying, Lord God in heaven, please stop people at work picking on me. Give me the victory. Thank you in Jesus' name. Amen. Yes, Lord, watch over our brother and sister there, we pray. And then for Carol in Derby, hello, Carol, praying for carer Michael and his arthritis and damaged back. And Carol also with an arthritic knee. Pray for healing, we pray. And then for Eileen, she had some small lumps, not cancer, thankfully, removed last week and going for a checkup tomorrow. Things don't heal quite like they do at 73 as they did at 23. So pray for your healing touch on Eileen in Jesus' precious name. And we lift all these prayers up to the throne of grace in the name of our Lord and Saviour, Jesus Christ. Amen.

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1: Now, we were considering earlier what we can learn from in pastor and theologian John Stott's words from the book of the same name, The Birds Are Teachers, and we were looking at the majestic eagle. Shall we revisit that moment now as we are joined by Darlene Check and Hillsong, Eagle's Wings?

Darlene Check and Hillsong Worship there. And that brings us very nearly to the end of our time together today. Thank you so much for joining me, Simon Ward, as together we've worshipped at home. After 1 o'clock, Ian Britton brings us Prayers of Hope. And next week, I'm going to be sharing again an interview I very much enjoyed from 2024 with former Hindu monk and now a Christian author, speaker and coach, Rahil Patel. Until then, my prayer is that you'll know the close.

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5: Good afternoon, I'm Donna Birrell. The government says limits on where newly released prisoners can go will give victims more freedom. Those convicted of serious or violent crimes in England and Wales will be subject to GPS-enforced restriction zones from October. People are being asked to let the police watchdog investigate yesterday's fatal car crash in Middlesbrough and stop speculating online. Seven people, including two police officers, died when a Volkswagen Passat was driven the wrong way down the A66. Local MP Anna Turley says speculation about what happened isn't helpful. She's also praised the emergency services.
6: All those paramedics, all of those emergency services who themselves were dealing with the most horrendous incident, I want to thank them for their courage and for all of their work and dedication. And our thoughts are with all of them as well today, because obviously this is an extremely difficult incident for them to come to terms with.
5: Two members of a Christian University cycling team have been killed in a crash involving a car in the United States. Seven other students were injured, four critically, in the incident in Tennessee. The 11 students from Milligan University, which is a private Christian school, were on a training ride when the crash occurred on Wednesday. The 69-year-old man who was driving the car has been arrested. The university is asking people to pray for the students and their families. A power cut has led to the cancellation of cross-country train services on almost all routes. The train operator says a power outage in Birmingham has affected its control centre. The Christian Finnish politician Päivi Räsänen has been granted a UK visa following her appeal to the Home Secretary. However, it came too late for her to speak in person about free speech at a conference in Northern Ireland last week. Räsänen was informed on Friday evening that her application had been successful, so she was forced to speak at the event remotely. The 66-year-old's entry to the UK was cancelled earlier this year. In March, she was convicted in Finland for expressing her traditional views on marriage and sexuality in a church booklet 20 years ago. The Vatican is to build a renewable energy plant that could power the Holy See within 2 years. The project combines solar power and agriculture and is set to cost the equivalent of £85 million. And Liam Gallagher has ruled out Oasis headlining at next year's Glastonbury Festival.
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5: On this Sunday afternoon, England is enjoying a largely dry day with plenty of sunshine, with London sitting at around 15 Celsius. Moving north, Scotland is a little bit cloudier, particularly across the northern reaches, where an isolated shower can't be ruled out. Edinburgh is at 13 Celsius. Wales is benefiting from a fine dry day with generous sunshine and warmer temperatures, reaching 23 Celsius in Cardiff. In Northern Ireland, it's also seeing mainly dry conditions and bright intervals, with Belfast at 14 Celsius. That's your latest from the Premier News team. 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
7: My name is Peter. I am from Gateshead. I just want to give a shout out to Premier Christian Radio, and I just want to thank them for the work they're doing. 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

0: bring me through dark times. 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I've got it in the car. I've got it at home. It's on the TV as well. I can just tune it into the TV. So it's the only mainstream Christian radio station out there. You know, it blesses me. And if anybody's hesitating, I would give it a go, like, because it's worth tuning into.
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0: You're listening to Premier Christian Radio. My name's Ian Britton, and it's time for us to come together to answer the call to pray, prayers of hope. Coming up, we'll have prayers from across the nations and regions. But first, as we come together into the presence of Almighty God, I'd like to read today's psalm. Psalm 138. I will praise you, Lord, with all my heart. Before the gods, I will sing your praise. I will bow down towards your holy temple and will praise your name for your unfailing love and your faithfulness, for you have so exalted your solemn decree that it surpasses your fame. When I called, you answered me. You greatly emboldened me. May all the kings of the earth praise you, Lord, when they hear what you have decreed. May they sing of the ways of the Lord, for the glory of the Lord is great. Though the Lord is exalted, he looks kindly on the lowly. Though lofty, he sees them from afar. Though I walk in the midst of trouble, you preserve my life. You stretch out your hand against the anger of my foes. With your right hand, you save me. The Lord will vindicate me. Your love, Lord, endures forever. Do not abandon the works of your hands. This is the word of the Lord. Thanks be to God. So as we come to pray, may the words of our mouths and the meditation of our hearts be pleasing in your sight, Lord, for you are our rock and our Redeemer.
1: My name is Stuart Woodward, and I am a retired Baptist minister living in Newcastle upon Tyne. Let us pray. Father God, there are times when we are tempted to despair because we let you down even though we don't want to. We listen to Satan's voice and find that which is wrong or simply damagingly trivial almost irresistible. We can often fail to reach the standards we set for ourselves, let alone what you expect of us. So, Father, in such times, teach us to hurry to you and not turn away. Teach us how to confess and genuinely repent, being confident of your grace and your forgiveness. Father, by your Spirit, help us to renew our commitment to godly living and grant us the wisdom and power to resist Satan's lies, especially when he tries to tell us that you will reject us and give up on us. Thank you that through the sacrifice of Jesus, the price of sin has truly been paid, and you accept all who come to you through him. Thank you that you continue to make us more like Jesus. Help us to cooperate with you in the process. Thank you, Father, that you continue to call us to holiness and that the sanctifying work of your Spirit goes on. Plant in our hearts a growing desire to honor you, confident in the security of the grip of the Lord who pulled Peter out of the water and restored him when he had denied his Lord. Lord, give us the wisdom to know when we need to confess to one another and when we need to seek help from our brothers and sisters in the challenging journey that we face. We are so grateful for the church, that odd collection of life's travelers who know their need of forgiveness and help. Thank you that your grace gives us the security never to turn away. Hear and answer our prayers. In Jesus' name, amen.

Father God, you have called us to do justice, to love mercy, and to walk humbly with you. Through your Son Jesus Christ, you have shown us what that looks like. Through your Holy Spirit, continually enable us to hear your words, to follow Christ's example, and to live as his disciples. Heal our wounds, reconcile our divisions, and hold us together in your love. May your kingdom come and your will be done forever and ever. Amen.

I'm Chris Hudson. 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Just sitting or lying there staring into space. Like a model train rattling around a circular track, my mind wanders through memories, some good, some bad, reliving the pains or the joys of being alive. Perhaps it's just trying to make sense of things. This isn't necessarily a waste of time. When I come back to myself, I can pray for those people I remembered and what they may be doing today. And I can find a way to give thanks for the good things, which includes surviving all the bad stuff. And if my remembered past is sorted for now, I'm free then to pray about the day I have set before me now. So here's a prayer for that moment where we come back. God of my past, present, and future, you've been at my side a long time through everything that's happened. Help me to look forward as well as back, to see and take part in what you are now unfolding and opening up all around. Amen.

0: You're listening to Premier Christian Radio. My name's Ian Britton, and this is Prayers of Hope. Our gospel reading is from Matthew chapter 16, verses 13 to 20. That's Matthew chapter 16, starting at verse 13.
1: When Jesus came to the region of Caesarea Philippi, he asked his disciples, "Who do people say the Son of Man is?" They replied, "Some say John the Baptist, others say Elijah, and still others Jeremiah or one of the prophets." "But what about you?" he asked. "Who do you say I am?" Simon Peter answered, "You are the Messiah, the Son of the living God." Jesus replied, "Blessed are you, Simon, son of Jonah, for this was not revealed to you by flesh and blood, but my Father in heaven. And I tell you that you are Peter, and on this rock I will build my church, and the gates of Hades will not overcome it. I will give you the keys of the kingdom of heaven. Whatever you bind on earth will be bound in heaven. Whatever you loose on earth will be loosed in heaven." Then he ordered his disciples not to tell anyone that he was the Messiah.
0: That was the word of the Lord. Thanks be to God.
2: Hello, it's Canon John Twistleton from Sussex, and I'm delighted to lead prayer echoing the prayer of Jesus in John 17, verse 21, that Christians may be one. Sadly, the number of Christian denominations has risen to 50,000. There are big blocks united, like Roman Catholic and Orthodox, smaller groups like Anglican, Methodist and Lutheran, and very many Pentecostal churches with a similar tradition. We need prayer for and action towards visible unity, as two-thirds of the world awaits the good news of Jesus. God our Father, we repent of our Christian divisions and ask your blessing upon the work of reconciliation, tackling the unbelief of two-thirds of the world in obedience to your will is too great a task for us as a divided church. Bless and guide Pope Leo, Patriarch Bartholomew, Archbishop Sarah, and all Christian leaders. We thank you for the movement of prayer across denominations as Christians seek a deeper walk with you and a closer walk with one another. Lord Jesus Christ, who said to your apostles, "Peace I leave you, my peace I give you," look not on our sins, but on the faith of your church, and graciously grant her peace and unity in accordance with your will. Come, Holy Spirit, bind your people with cords that cannot be broken, so that seeing the love among us, the world comes to faith. We pray in the name of the Father, and of the Son, and of the Holy Spirit. Amen.

My name's Amy. I'm from Northern Ireland. Dear Lord, thank you that you are the Lord El Roy, God who sees. You're the God who knows us. You're the God who loves us. And in every season, you're with us. In the words of Psalm 46, 10 and 11, we're called to be still and know that you're God, and that you will be exalted among the nations, and that you will be exalted in the earth. The Lord Almighty is with us. The God of Jacob is our fortress. Thank you, Father, that your love and your presence extends beyond generations, and that you're good, and that you see us, you know us, and you love us, and you're with us in every season. Amen.

Steve Hucksby, Policy Advisor, the Joint Public Issues Team and the Methodist Church. Dear Lord, in our world marred by conflict, we pray for those governments and

representatives that seek to find avenues for cooperation instead of competition. We pray for the valuable work of the United Nations in its presence in areas of conflict, in Sudan, in Myanmar, and in Gaza. We pray too for the longer-term work on arms control between nations to limit the spread of arms. May our efforts among nations be concentrated not on weapons of war, but on the tools of peace, in order that people can have adequate education and health. Inspired by the example of Jesus, the Prince of Peace, may we work together across cultures, religions, and nations, protecting the vulnerable and enabling all to flourish. In your name we pray. Amen.

0: You're listening to Prayers of Hope on Premier Christian Radio. Coming up, we have a testimony from Corinne, as well as more prayers from across the country. In a moment, we're going to pause for you to pray your own prayers. But first, let's say the Lord's Prayer together.
1: Our Father, who art in heaven, hallowed be thy name. Thy kingdom come, thy will be done, on earth as it is in heaven. Give us this day our daily bread, and forgive us our trespasses, as we forgive those who trespass against us. And lead us not into temptation, but deliver us from evil. For thine is the kingdom, the power, and the glory, for ever and ever.

My name is Pastor Trevor Ramsey from the English Church in Benidorm in Spain. Let us pray. Our gracious Heavenly Father, we come to you today in Jesus' name, and we pray, O God, our Father, for those who are discontented. There are so many images in our world that create discontentment in our hearts. And Lord, I pray for your people that they will find their ultimate contentment in Christ himself and not allow themselves to be distracted by hopes and aspirations that are false. Oh God, we pray also for those who are in debt today. We know that debt can be a terrible burden to carry. And we realize, Lord, that there are people who are living under that weight every day. Thank you for organizations like Christians Against Poverty, who not only seek to help people with their debt issues, but point them to the Lord Jesus, the ultimate answer. We also pray, Lord, for those who are in despair today. Depression and anxiety are very rife in our society. And we pray, Lord, that people will realize that there is hope for their souls and hope for their future. So, gracious God, remember those who are in need today. Thanking you for the Lord Jesus, the one who is our ultimate Savior, and it's in his name we pray. Amen.

It's Meg Gilley here, retired priest from the Diocese of Durham. A close relative of mine is a psychologist in the NHS. This prayer is for her and for all who work in mental health services. Heavenly Father, as your Son Jesus befriended those who are troubled and distressed, we ask your protection, care, and guidance for all those who work in mental health services. Bless the psychiatrists, nurses, psychologists, therapists, and those who work with them. Help them to care with compassion, to understand the pain they encounter with insight, and to stand by and support those in great distress. May they find a place in the pain of the world to know compassion for themselves and a salve for their own hurts, which are mirrored in those they work with. In Jesus' name.

0: Amen.
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1: 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My name is Ian Britton. 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But before we continue with our time of prayer together, I'd like to share a testimony with you.
7: My name's Corinne. Growing up, I was just a normal, regular person, really. I was very fortunate financially. My dad passed away when I was 10, so we had money there. So, you know, I went to Disney World, stuff like that. I was definitely not a Christian-based household. I didn't have faith as such. And then when I was 15, I was getting bullied and I fell in with the geek crowd, shall we say. So that didn't help things even more so, but they actually went to church. So I went to church with them. That was good for a little while. And then one of the bishops came and I said, but if God's all powerful and mighty, why did he let my dad die? And as we don't know why God does things, there couldn't be an answer. So I was just like, oh, this isn't for me then. So that was my short-lived faith journey when I was younger. I went to university, lived a lifestyle that you do, I guess, the bog standard that everyone presumes. You go out, you get drunk, you miss lectures, you go to lectures when you can be bothered. Got my degree, never used it. And then I've always loved Disney. So I went and worked over at Disney World in Florida for a year. Fantastic time. That was interesting because the Americans are very Christian, forwardly Christian, shall we say. I didn't really think twice about it, but I was hearing it more and more there. And then I didn't want to come back to England and I went to Australia. That's where the downhill journey started for me. So I was held hostage when I was in Australia, and I was rescued by the SWAT team. It made worldwide news. I was held by a knife point for 9.5 hours and it was very traumatic. And that's something that even to this day, I still have issues about. Then I came back and I got introduced to drugs. Then the pandemic hit, everyone was wearing masks. That just triggered all of my post-traumatic stress even more. Everyone was working from home and the drugs just got hold of me. Before I knew it, I was 2 days away from losing my house. I'd lost my job. I was, every penny I could find was going on drugs. And I was a fully fledged drug addict. And I got resuscitated twice and then they signposted me to a drug help centre in Darlington and they went, well, you don't take drugs anymore, so we can't really help you. And I was like, well, someone needs to do something right now because I'm going to end up back on drugs before long. So then they signposted me to something called Roots, which is it's a ministry from this church, Darlington Baptist Church. A gentleman started it because his son was an addict in and out of rehab, and he realised that once you're out the rehab, there's not much help out there for people. So I started going to Roots. Now, you did not have to be a Christian to attend Roots by any means, and they didn't push it on you. It just happens to be a Christian started it. And then the first time I came here, I met with a trauma specialist. She volunteered here. And she just said to me, can I pray over you? Can I pray with you? And I went, well, I've got nothing to lose. I've tried everything else. And then it was just madness. It was just uncontrollable crying. I can't really put it into words, to be honest. It was just, if you've had one of those encounters, you'll know what I mean. It was just, you could not deny it. And then she said to me, God says that you're his princess and he's got you. Now, what she didn't know, like I briefly mentioned earlier, is when I lost my dad when I was 10. And I was his princess. He wasn't supposed to be able to have another child. And I came along. And then she went in her bag and she went, in fact, I've got something I want to give you. And it was a crown. And on the crown was a verse from Isaiah. The crown was exactly the same shape as a crown that I actually have a tattoo on my body for my dad. The first Bible I was given had exactly the same crown on. The first time I went to church, we sang Amazing Grace, which was always a song that I ran away from because the last time I heard it was my dad's funeral. From the minute that she prayed, it was literally like unfolding events of undeniable, okay, this God person actually exists. There's no other reason or explanation to all of these things happening right now. So I was like, right, I'll give it a go. I'll see what all this is about then. So I continued coming to Roots. I came 3 times a week. I was surrounded by Christians and non-Christians. I went to church on Sundays, morning and night, and I just threw myself into it because, as I said, I'd tried everything else. Unfortunately, drug addicts, we do have relapses and the devil does attack us. And I was going to get baptised, and unfortunately, the week leading up to my baptism, I realised

0: relapsed. But this time I stopped, and I don't know how or why, but I stopped. And then I got baptized on the Sunday, and I was stood on stage with a black eye because I had passed out and all of this stuff. So embarrassing as that is, it was a beautiful thing because I was held hostage on Easter Sunday and I was baptized on Easter Sunday. So I really feel like even that, it wasn't a date I picked, it was the date that was given. If you want to get baptized next, that's when we're doing the baptisms. And I just, like, from that moment, it's just, it doesn't matter how far you fall. I just felt like his presence was always there waiting for me to catch me. And it didn't matter what I did. Yes, okay, it's sinful. But I didn't feel unsafe in any of it. Like, I just felt like there was just this aura of hands around me all the time. So fast forward a couple of years. I am now completely clean, haven't relapsed for over a year. And the growth in myself, I've gone from being a drug addict, nearly losing my life, to now being a mother, and also a godmother, and just entrusted with little people's lives. And it's just quite miraculous, really, all in all.
1: Thanks to Corinne from Darlington there for sharing her testimony with us. Let's take a moment to pray for Corinne. Father God, grant to Corinne and her family comfort and sure confidence in you as she moves forward with you. You are our hope. You are the one that we can trust and rely upon. You are the one that we can trust and rely on. Grant to her the peace that passes all understanding. Grant to her renewed strength. May she run and not grow weary. We ask this in Jesus' name. Amen. If you'd like to know more about the good news that Corinne was sharing about, check out our website, premier.org.uk/Jesus. 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

This is Velveeta Thompson from Baraka Music Ministries International. Let us pray. Father, we come before you in times of uncertainty when the storms of life can feel overwhelming and the burdens we carry can seem greater than the help we need. There are moments when your children question whether they are truly loved by you. But Father, remind us that we are never forgotten, never abandoned, and never alone. We recognize that we are fighting an unseen enemy who seeks to breathe lies into our hearts and minds, lies that tells us we are defeated, forgotten, unworthy, or without hope. But today, Lord, we ask that your truth would be louder than every lie of the enemy. Help us to remember when fear rises, remind us of the storms you have already brought us through. When we feel weak, remind us of the battles you have already won for us. And if you did it once, Lord, you can do it again. Holy Spirit, teach us to pray without ceasing. Keep our hearts connected to you and your word. Help us to read it, live it, and allow it to strengthen and guide us day by day. And above all, help us to keep our eyes fixed on Jesus, following his example, trusting his love, and holding firmly to the truth that you are with us, you are for us, and you will never leave us nor forsake us. In the mighty name of Jesus we pray, amen.

My name is Alan Nicholson. I attend Trinity Church in Gosforth, Newcastle-upon-Tyne. Father God, we thank you that no matter where we are confident you hear our prayers, whether spoken or silent. Thank you, Lord, you hear them. God of all love, all truth, and all mercy, we come to give praise to you for your love. The love of the Creator for the creation. The love of the Saviour for the broken. The love of the Comforter for the overwhelmed. We come to spend time in your presence. We come to confess to you our failings, our foibles, our faults. Forgive us, we pray. In your mercy, Lord, make us new. In your truth, give us strength. And in your love, set us on our way once again. Compassionate God, we bring those who are on our hearts today that need your touch in mind, spirit, or body. In the silence, we name them before you. Thank you that you know them. Thank you, Lord, you are near them. Touch them. Restore them. And make yourself real to them, we pray. God of all, we bring before you the military conflict in the Ukraine, in a world you made for peace and flourishing. We lament the use of the armed force, of violence and bullying. We mourn every casualty of this conflict, every precious life extinguished by war. We pray comfort for those who grieve, and those who are fearful. Hear our longing that leaders and nations will honour the worth of all people by having the courage to resolve conflict through dialogue. Bring an end to this conflict, we pray. Finally, we pray for ourselves. We ask that you take us into a new week. Direct us, Lord. Guide us, Lord. Use us, Lord. That we may be signposts to show those we come into contact with more of your love and your grace. For we ask this in Jesus' name. Amen.

0: This is Prayers of Hope. My name's Ian Britton, and you're listening to Premier Christian Radio. Our New Testament reading is Romans chapter 12, verses 1 to 8. That's Romans chapter 12, starting at verse 1.
1: Therefore, I urge you, brothers and sisters, in view of God's mercy, to offer your bodies as a living sacrifice, holy and pleasing to God. This is your true and proper worship. Do not conform to the pattern of this world, but be transformed by the renewing of your mind. Then you will be able to test and approve what God's will is, His good, pleasing, and perfect will. For by the grace given me, I say to every one of you, do not think of yourself more highly than you ought, but rather think of yourself with sober judgment, in accordance with the faith God has distributed to each of you. For just as each of us has one body with many members, and these members do not all have the same function, so in Christ we

0: be, though many, form one body, and each member belongs to all the others. We have different gifts, according to the grace given to each of us. If your gift is prophesying, then prophesy in accordance with your faith. If it is serving, then serve. If it is teaching, then teach. If it is to encourage, then give encouragement. If it is giving, then give generously. If it is to lead, do it diligently. If it is to show mercy, do it cheerfully.
1: That was the word of the Lord. Thanks be to God.

My name is the Reverend John Singleton. I'm a Baptist minister retired in the northeast of England. As I sat in church, it reminded me of the delight of gathering together with other like-minded brothers and sisters in Christ, of the assets we have in the way of our buildings, the means that we have to gather at least once a week together to worship. And Lord, it reminded me so much of the freedom that we have in this country. In many ways, we feel that we are being held back in various ways, that Christianity is coming under a lot of pressure and even some persecution. But Lord, I was reminded of just how much our persecuted brothers and sisters in Christ around the world are suffering day by day. Just to read of places like China, Iran, North Korea, parts of Africa, where brothers and sisters in Christ are really persecuted daily, where their children are being harassed and bullied because they come from a Christian family. And Lord, we do pray for them. We pray that you will give them the strength that they need, that by your Holy Spirit, you will encourage them, build them up, help them to cope with what they face with day to day. And so, Lord, we just ask that in some ways their persecution may end. As you are the Prince of Peace, you may bring peace to these countries, an understanding and a fairness of dealing with other religions, and above all, peace to those Christians who are under pressure at this time. Lord, we bring the persecuted church to you now. In Jesus' name, amen.

Heavenly Father, we pray for our local communities and thank you for the areas in which we work and live. We pray for the leaders in our communities. Give them the ability to recognise the needs in our towns and cities and the wisdom to make sensible decisions to address and meet those needs. For those struggling

We thank you for the work of food banks and the support they give in this area. We thank you for those who donate time and money to support this vital work. For those who feel overwhelmed in their lives, help them to know your presence and your willingness to support them with your love and strength. Give them light in their darkness and peace for their worries. We also pray for the churches in our towns and cities. Help us all to work together as we seek to share your love and the hope we have in Jesus. Make our churches places of openness and welcome to all who enter. We pray these things in Jesus' precious name. Amen.

Isaiah 40 verses 28 and 29. Do you not know? Have you not heard? The Lord is the everlasting God, the creator of the ends of the earth. He will not grow tired or weary, and his understanding no one can fathom. He gives strength to the weary and increases the power of the weak.

Father God, we place into your hands our unfinished tasks, our unsolved problems, and our unfulfilled hopes, knowing that only what you bless will prosper. Thank you that even though we walk through the darkest valleys, we will fear no evil, for you are with us. Your goodness and love follow us all the days of our lives. To your love and protection we commit each other and all those we love, knowing that you alone are our sure defender. We ask this in the name of Jesus, our Lord and Saviour. Amen.

Heavenly Father, we commit all we have prayed into your hands. We pray that you will empower us with your strength, that we might be courageous to say and do what is right and just, and that your good and glorious, magnificent and righteous name might be praised. Grant, O merciful God, that your church, being gathered together in unity by your Holy Spirit, may show forth your power among all peoples, to the glory of your name, through Jesus Christ our Lord, who lives and reigns with you and the Holy Spirit, one God, for ever and ever. Amen. Please join me now, saying the grace together. May the grace of the Lord Jesus Christ, and the love of God, and the fellowship of the Holy Spirit be with us all, now and evermore. Amen. Thanks for joining me this Sunday lunchtime here on Premier Christian Radio. Coming up, as always, at 3 hours of great Bible teaching. But first, in just a few minutes, an hour of worship music for a Sunday afternoon.

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9: Matthew chapter 6, verses 25 to 27 and verse 34. 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

0: Father feeds them. 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Can any one of you, by worrying, add a single hour to your life? 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Each day has enough trouble of its own.
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2: Across the UK this Sunday afternoon, we are enjoying a predominantly fine and dry picture, courtesy of high pressure. Most of England and Wales are bathed in pleasant sunshine, with London reaching 24 degrees Celsius and Cardiff enjoying 23 degrees. Heading north, Scotland sees more cloud, though Edinburgh is a comfortable 18 degrees. Northern Ireland also has variable cloud and bright spells, with Belfast currently 14 degrees Celsius, experiencing a slight chance of a light shower along its north coast. Winds remain light across the board, making for a lovely late August day.
3: I'm Debbie from Leeds. I work with very vulnerable and damaged people, and I go between house visits and I have a car. 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And when you're driving, you can't read, you can't look at things. 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And it's so, so helpful, and it definitely helps me. Yeah, this is something that I know makes a difference in my life, but other lives too. And I've got friends who don't know Jesus, and I just pray that if they find this station, that their lives will be transformed. So thank you. I am indebted to you, really, because it helps me get through some really, really tough days. And it's just so important for me. And I just wanted to let you know what that means to me.
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Either way, if you're looking for a friend, some rich and inspiring words, together with some great music, then make sure you join me, Michael Fanstone, for Hope in the Night, weekday mornings between 1 and 4. Yes, it's music, Bible readings, and me, during those long, dark hours of the night. Hope in the Night, Monday to Friday from 1 a.m.

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This isn't second guessing, we know that we are protected. May the peace that surpasses all understanding be our message. 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

0: It's moments like this. You hear from God.
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9: Across the UK this Sunday afternoon, much of England and Wales are enjoying a largely dry day.

0: day with plenty of sunshine. London is a warm 23 Celsius, whilst Cardiff also sees 23 degrees. Heading north, Scotland is seeing more cloud, with Edinburgh at 13 Celsius and a slight chance of isolated showers across northern Scotland. Belfast in Northern Ireland is 17 degrees and cloudy, with some scattered showers developing.
1: My name is Ola Olives and I am a Premier listener. Been listening to Premier Radio since the late 90s. I've really enjoyed the uplifting testimonies, how God brought them through challenges. There were moments in my life at that time that I was also going through some of the similar challenges that these people went through, and to hear someone come through it on the other side and testifying of God's faithfulness was really very encouraging and helpful for me to go through those moments of my life. I believe that Premier stands for light. So the moment we allow light to shine, as the Bible says, when light shines, darkness cannot comprehend it. And so we need the light that Premier carries. And this is how younger generation can know that there is a station that they can access when they feel discouraged and down.
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0: Welcome once again to Life Study of the Bible with Witness Lee, sponsored by Amana Trust. 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
1: Ephesians chapter 3 is a remarkable chapter in all of Scripture, for it tells us that the immeasurable, unsearchable, and unlimited Christ has now become so close, so intimate, and so personal to us that He is actually making His home in our hearts. This chapter also tells us that this One is unsearchably rich. In fact, it's by our experiencing Him in these unsearchable riches that bit by bit, day by day, He is able to spread Himself into all the regions of our inner being. This is the Christ that Paul presents to us in Ephesians, and it is the very Christ that Paul himself experienced and described in many of his other epistles. We will consider the unsearchable riches of Christ on our program today, and Ed Marks has joined us once again. Always good to have you, Ed.
2: Chris, it's good to be here, especially for this program. I think will be a great practical help to our listeners on how we can experience Christ. Chris, this phrase, actually it's from Ephesians 3:8, where Paul says that his commission was to preach to the nations the unsearchable riches of Christ as the gospel. That is a tremendous phrase, and we need to be those who experience these unsearchable riches and dispense them into others for their enjoyment. And this program will really help us in this, Chris.
1: Yeah, let's talk for just a minute about how Paul continues in chapter 3, because he goes on then to link it in context to this matter of Christ spreading or dwelling or making His home in our hearts. In 16 and 17, it says that He would grant you according to the riches of His glory. And so he picks up riches from verse 8,

0: to be strengthened with power through his Spirit into the inner man, that Christ may make his home in your hearts. What about this connection?
1: Yeah, Chris, this is marvelous that you pointed this out, because it's in the same chapter. In verse 8, you have the unsearchable riches of Christ. This is chapter 3. Then, like you pointed out, in verse 16, he prays, and we need to pray, Lord, strengthen me into my inner man according to the riches of your glory. So here you have the word riches again, Christ's riches. And what happens is when we pray this prayer, Christ has a way to make his home in our hearts. That's in our mind, our will, our emotion, and our conscience. And all the riches of his person get dispensed into our heart so that we're filled with him and we express him. And Chris, when we hear Brother Lee in this upcoming portion, we'll see how this can take place.
0: It really is a wonderful message before us, Ed. I'm looking forward to hearing it again. I got to hear it a little bit as we were preparing for the program, and now we have the pleasure, as always, and the honor to bring this to our listeners. In this message, Witness Lee will carry us from Ephesians into some of Paul's other writings to reinforce this point about experiencing these riches of Christ. And he'll begin, of course, in 2 Corinthians, a marvelous chapter on grace, a chapter that we will hear Watchman Nee dub as Paul's autobiography. And one verse that will be brought out today is in chapter 3 of that book, verse 18. But we all with unveiled face, beholding and reflecting like a mirror the glory of the Lord, are being transformed into the same image from glory to glory, even as from the Lord's Spirit. Here's Witness Lee.
2: In Ephesians chapter 3, firstly, we have the unsearchable riches of Christ. Then we have this Christ making his home in our heart. Whenever we think about Christ making his home in our heart, we have to realize, oh, it is such a rich Christ with the unsearchable riches making his home in our heart. No doubt we can realize that by this way, all his unsearchable riches are for our enjoyment. Day by day, hour by hour, we have to enjoy all his riches. I just picked some items of the riches of Christ from one book, from 2 Corinthians. You know, 1 Corinthians deals mostly with the matter of gifts. But in 2 Corinthians, it deals with grace. Generally speaking, the gifts are outward and the grace is inward. The gifts are something that we can do, but the grace is something that we are, that we enjoy. So the grace is something deeper, more subjective. It's 2 Corinthians that says, we are being transformed. I tell you, to be gifted is one thing. To be transformed is another thing. You know, one day, out of a sudden, the donkey spoke human language to the heathen prophet, Balaam. Wasn't that wonderful? Wonderful gift. It's so fast and so complete. Just like this, in the twinkling of an eye. Marvelous. But as to the transformation, transformation. Look at your little child. Every morning, he looks about the same as yesterday. Am I right? Transformation by growth is really a slow thing. Right? This is why in the 2 Corinthians, it is in chapter 1, you have a lot of sufferings. For the gifts, you don't need to have the suffering. The donkey spoke human language without any suffering. But for your transformation, for your growth with Christ, there is the need of the suffering. So in this book, you do not only have the grace of Christ, but you have also the suffering of Christ. Oh, the suffering of Christ, matching the grace of Christ, produces the transformation.
0: Ed, what a wonderful comparison here between the miraculous gift and this transformation process that's wrought into us, a slow day-by-day process of life. I happened to read a verse this morning. I'm going to go ahead and read it and then just sort of hand the baton to you if that's okay on this point. In this book, 2 Corinthians chapter 12, Paul said, "And he has said to me, my grace is sufficient for you, for my power is perfected in weakness. Most gladly, therefore, I will rather boast in my weaknesses, that the power of Christ might tabernacle over me." This matter of suffering being related to transformation. Let's talk about that.
1: Yeah, Chris, this is a marvelous verse that you read from 2 Corinthians, which I'm glad you read. I'd like to comment on this. First of all, Chris, what I'd like to mention to our listeners is this matter of transformation. We need to be transformed. You know, as believers, we were regenerated in our spirit. We were born again. Then when Christ comes, we'll be glorified in our body.
0: Right.
1: This takes place in an instant, both of this, with our spirit and our body. But in between our spirit and our body is our soul, our mind, will, and emotion. And this is where we need transformation. We need Christ to spread into our mind, will, and emotion. This is our Christian life. Our Christian life is a life of being transformed. Now, how can we be transformed? Well, it's like Brother Lee pointed out, Chris, and this verse you read, is we need to enjoy Christ as grace in the midst of our sufferings. Firstly, we need to realize that grace is actually Christ himself. If you look in Vine's Expository Dictionary, it tells us that the Greek word for grace means something that causes or occasions pleasure or delight.
0: Mm.
1: So this shows us that grace is actually Christ himself enjoyed by us. We need to enjoy Christ every day, you know, by contacting him, praying to him, loving him, experiencing him. But we do this in the midst of suffering, and this is our environment. Chris, I'd like to mention a story that Watchman Nee shared that really helped me. He was in the midst of some suffering and some problem in his life, and he was asking the Lord to remove it, just as
0: Paul was
1: yeah. there. And Watchman Nee said that the Lord gave him a picture of a boat going down a stream, and there was this gigantic boulder in the midst of the stream, and the boat couldn't pass. And the Lord kind of asked Watchman Nee, you know, this was kind of a picture of his situation, "Do you want me to remove the boulder or increase the level of the water?" And then Brother Nee realized that the Lord, he isn't in the boulder removing business. He's in the grace increasing business. And so the boulder stays in the Lord's sovereignty many times, but he increases the level of Christ within us and the level of the divine life within us, the level of grace within us, and that's what transforms us. And transformation is a great miracle, Chris. It's a great, great miracle when you see someone who first gets saved, and then you see them change inwardly, not
0: right.
1: just outwardly,
0: right.
1: but a divine metabolic change from within, where the divine element is added to that person and the natural element is discharged. And they just express Christ. That's a great miracle.
0: Mm-hmm.
1: And this is how it takes place, according to 2 Corinthians, grace in the midst of suffering.
0: I'm so glad you relayed that story, Ed. I remember that story, and I think that has helped not only you, it's helped me and countless others. That's really vintage Watchman Nee, that kind of illustration. And what we have before us in this coming portion is some vintage Witness Lee to help make very real and very practical just how to experience these riches of Christ, unsearchable riches that really are grace to us as we enjoy him. And let's join him for that.
2: In this book, Paul enjoyed the riches of Christ. You know, the items of the riches of Christ, some are big, some are not that big. What are the big items? For instance, Christ is God. Isn't this big? Christ is the creator.

0: isn't this big? And Christ is the Son of God. And Christ is the Redeemer, the Savior. And Christ is even the Father. And Christ is the life-giving Spirit. My big atoms. Ah, you have also the light, the life, the love, the power, the holiness, the righteousness. You have all these big items. But I hope all of us may have the mercy to not just know these items, but to experience, to enjoy all the riches of Christ. I would remind you, there's one verse that tells you how to enjoy the riches. The Lord is rich unto all that call upon His name. His riches is not for you to learn. His riches is not for you to study. His riches is for you to enjoy. Oh, Lord Jesus. This is the way for us to enjoy all the riches of the Lord.
1: He had all these marvelous, extraordinary things that Christ is in his being, these items of his riches. Yet this very simple way, he read this verse in Romans chapter 10, the Lord is rich to all who call upon him. Simple way to really experience him in so many items.
2: Yes, Chris, we're talking about Christ in his unsearchable riches. And we may think, oh, this is so deep, so high. How can I experience this unsearchably rich Christ? Well, Chris, this, to me, it's like the ocean. You know, the ocean is so vast, so deep, but it's simple to experience the ocean. You can get a boat and go out in it, you go fishing in it, you can go swimming in it. You might not understand it, but it's very simple. And, you know, using this illustration, the Lord has made it very simple for us to experience him. How can we experience his riches? Romans 10:12 says, he's rich to all who call upon him, who call upon his name. Now, this word call means that we're invoking a person by name. So to enjoy the Lord, Chris, we need to call on the Lord. We need to say verbally with our heart and with our spirit, Lord Jesus, I love you. Lord Jesus, I need you. And by calling on him, again, he's rich to all who call upon him. You know, 1 Corinthians 12:3, the last part, Chris, it says that no one can say, Lord Jesus, except in the Holy Spirit.
1: Right.
2: What a promise that is. So even right now, as you're driving, you're cooking, you're listening, wherever you are, you can say, Lord Jesus. Just say his name out loud. And he's very real to you. To call on him is to invoke his person. Chris, there's another verse in the Bible that I really like. It's Numbers 20, verse 8, where the picture here is the rock in the wilderness. That rock was cleft, which, you know, in the New Testament, Paul says this rock was Christ. The Lord told Moses after the rock was cleft to speak to the rock, and then the waters would flow. In the same way, we need to speak to Christ every day, and then he'll flow within us. So every day, we need to tell the Lord and call on his name and converse with him. Say, Lord Jesus, I love you. Lord Jesus, I need you. Always call on his name. And even you can speak to him in prayer by naming his name. This is the way he can be rich to you. It's very practical and very precious.
1: Oh, that is both practical and precious, Ed. Earlier on, we mentioned that Watchman Nee has categorized this book of 2 Corinthians as Paul's autobiography. We're going to touch that in this final segment today. And a couple of verses that really tell us or give us a window into how Paul lived and how he experienced this unsearchably rich Christ are contained in this book. 2 Corinthians chapter 2, verse 10 says, "But whom you forgive anything, I also forgive, for also what I have forgiven. If I have forgiven anything, it is for your sake in the person of Christ." And then in chapter 12, verse 10, "Therefore I am well pleased in weaknesses, in insults, in necessities, in persecutions, and distresses on behalf of Christ. For when I am weak, then I am powerful." This is the kind of living that the Apostle Paul sets as a pattern for all of us. Let's go back to Witness Lee.
0: In 1940, Brother Nee, Watchman Nee, gave us a lot of messages from 2 Corinthians. He told us that in this book, you don't have the gift, but you have the ministry composed, constituted by the experience of the grace of Christ. And Watchman said, this second book of Corinthians may be considered as Paul's autobiography. It is in this book that you can see what kind of life the Apostle Paul did have. And the life he had was a life all the time experiencing Christ. He was a person taking Christ as his person. There's only one kind of work that can avail to build up the body of Christ. That is the work of a person that lives in the person of Christ. Yeah. It is not a matter of power. No, it is a matter of living, of life. This is not just a kind of behavior. This is life. All the riches of Christ are the fullness of the inclusive spirit. Within the all-inclusive spirit, there is the meekness. There is the gentleness. When we turn to our spirit to contact him, to take him as our person, his meekness becomes ours. His gentleness becomes ours. Many of us would always say, oh, I'm so weak. I'm so weak. I can do nothing. I am so weak. Hallelujah. Hallelujah that you are awake. It is in your weakness that the strength of Christ is made perfect. Amen. So what? So your weakness is just an opportunity for you to enjoy Christ's strength. Learn to enjoy Christ. Learn to enjoy the items of the riches of Christ. So Paul said, I rather boast or to glory in my weakness. Whenever I am weak, I am strong, because the power, the strength of Christ is made perfect in my weakness. Hallelujah. Amen. Paul was a person enjoying Christ's riches all the time. This is what we need today, to enjoy the riches of Christ.
1: Boy, Ed, here's a picture of a man who did not live by miraculous gift, but lived in everything in the person of Christ. Even when, if he was to forgive you, it wasn't him forgiving in a sense. It was forgiveness in the person of Christ. It's an incredible picture, isn't it?
2: Yeah, Chris, you know, just to emphasize what Watchman Nee referred to this as Paul's autobiography. You know, Brother Lee has a marvelous book, you know, published by Living Stream Ministry, called The Autobiography of a Person in the Spirit, which is an exposition of 2 Corinthians, which I can testify has helped me very much. But Chris, this verse, 2 Corinthians 2:10, is so powerful because this shows that Paul did everything in the person of Christ. And this Greek word for person can be translated as presence or face. So see, when Paul did things, he did everything in the presence of Christ, in the index of Christ's eyes. You know, when you do something, you can always tell what a person is feeling and what's in their being when you look into their eyes. Like a husband and a wife, for instance. I know my wife, I can just look at her eyes and tell if she's happy with me or sad with me or upset with me.
1: That's right.
2: So when we turn our hearts to the Lord and we're living in the index of his eyes, and he's infusing us with his thoughts and feelings, that's when we're taking him as our person, Chris. This is wonderful. And Chris, if you go to chapter 3, the key to this is that we turn our hearts to the Lord. Because it says, whenever the heart turns to the Lord, the veil is taken away. Then we're beholding and reflecting him with an unveiled face. That means the veil is off of our heart, and we're looking at him face to face, you know, in the spirit. And in this way, he's infusing us with his thoughts and feelings, and we actually reflect his thoughts and feelings to others. And this is how we're transformed. This is just so awesome to me, Chris. Yeah. And it's so simple. It's just by saying, Lord Jesus, I turn my heart to you. While our hearts are turned to him, spontaneously, he's transforming us. We're taking him as our person, and we're expressing him.
1: Wonderful.
2: It is too great.
1: It is too great. What a marvelous portion today, Ed. A life study that I think is priceless.
2: It is, Chris. I believe Ephesians, you can call it the highest. It is the highest revelation in the New Testament. Just remarkable one. I'm looking forward to returning for this final segment of Ephesians.
1: We'll wrap up this next to the last week in our life study of Ephesians.
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0: Fast forward a few years, now settled in the UK, Alfred is adjusting to a new chapter of life. One Saturday morning, he heads out to play football. It was meant to be a light-hearted and back in a few months away kind of game, but things did not turn out as planned. What followed that seemingly ordinary match would trigger a series of unexpected events, challenging him physically, emotionally, and spiritually. Yet, even in the disruptions, God was quietly orchestrating something deeper. Here is Alfred in his own words, describing how those next few months became another turning point in his journey.
1: Thank you so much.

0: Much better, Alfred. And, you know, previously we were talking about the encounter you had in which you were not supposed to go for that football match. Hindsight is amazing, isn't it? Now you'll have thought, you know what? I'm struggling with my ATM. That should have been my clue to not go. So what happened? Now you are on the floor. What was the first thing that occurred to you that made you think, oh my goodness, I'm in trouble? Was there a pain you felt in your leg, or you didn't feel anything? You just thought you couldn't move? Just take us through that experience of when you broke your leg while playing football.
1: More than the pain, was my wife. What a pain was my wife. So what have I got myself into? You know?
0: And she said I shouldn't go.
1: You know, You know, so basically what happened was all the guys there, they're all big guys and everything like that, but none of them could stand in front of my wife, you know, to explain. You know, so basically left there. I went to the hospital.
0: Do you have to call the ambulance for you? Or
1: they had to call the ambulance. Wow. From the field meet me at the field. It was Hackney Marshes.
0: Oh, wow.
1: You know, so we went to the hospital, got everything, got my leg in a cast. Wow. And I was at home. And the first thing my wife would say is, look, okay, now you can't drive.
0: Wow.
1: I'm not going to Leighton. We have to look for a church around here.
0: Well, and where were you living at that time? Which part of
1: New
0: London?
1: Cross.
0: You were living in New Cross, London. Wow.
1: Yeah. So we had to look for a church. Yeah. Funny enough, you know, God orchestrates things.
0: Amazing.
1: Because about 6 months, while all this thing was going on with your setting,
0: yes,
1: we thought, okay, let's go visit New White Church.
0: And that was during the 1 year that you were battling, when God said you should move on, and you were, okay, please go ahead.
1: So let's go visit Pastor Tyre, because we know him. So let's go see him one day, you know. So we went to church, to the office.
0: Yes.
1: We didn't go to church. We went to the office.
0: Okay.
1: So from the office, he saw us. He was, oh, how you doing? You know, we chatted briefly and said, oh, we're thinking of, you know, changing churches and all that. So, well, if the Holy Spirit is leading you, then, you know.
0: We're here.
1: Yeah, we're here. And all of that. So that just went to one side. Then all of a sudden, I think Iyabo now went while I was...
0: But you were still recovering. So you were not as mobile.
1: Exactly. Anymore. You know, so she went to church and she came back, and all she could talk of that day was a word.
0: Wow.
1: Was the preaching, the message. She could even rehearse the message verbatim.
0: Wow.
1: You know, something about kingdom righteousness. So, I heard, but the thing is, I hold a different and higher standard.
0: Yes.
1: Because God had told me that any church you'll go to must have these signs.
0: I get you.
1: One, it's a sending church.
0: Good.
1: Two, it's a church that the word is preached.
0: Good.
1: The word is paramount.
0: Good.
1: You know, the emphasis is on the word.
0: Yes.
1: Three, a church where worship
0: Wow.
1: is free.
0: Fantastic.
1: And four, it must have a discipleship program ongoing, you know. Then five, it was missions oriented.
0: Wow. Good.
1: This is the first time I remember those five. I always remember three.
0: Wow. Amazing.
1: So I kind of went there some few Sundays after that, when I was a bit mobile,
0: a bit stronger,
1: but with my crutches.
0: With your crutches, wow.
1: You know, I went to church and, 6th one.
0: Yes.
1: The 6th one is, it must be that, yes, the man of God, the said man of God,
0: yes,
1: can preach, but the evidence that church is doing something great is that the associate pastors be able to preach almost the same steam.
0: Wow. I get you.
1: Six, wow. You know, so that was it for me. I went on the day. Fortunately, Pastor wasn't around.
0: Oh, wow.
1: So it was Pastor Shegu.
0: Wow.
1: Pastor Shegu, and he preached a message which I remember till today.
0: Wow.
1: Pressing into your inheritance.
0: Can you imagine? Almost 30 years later.
1: Oh, that message haunted me.
0: Amazing.
1: For a whole week. Pressing into your inheritance, that you can do something great for God.
0: Wow.
1: That your life doesn't have to remain where it is, you know? And that was it for me.

0: also we attended the graduation of the MIT.
1: Okay, ministers in training that New Wines Bible College, yes.
0: That just did it for me. I think greater than everything else was that MIT.
1: Wow.
0: And also, I had the opportunity of being an alumni.
1: Yes, yes.
0: Of MIT, you know. So those were the hallmarks of what made me being able to transition and make that decision to attend New Wine Church.
1: And it's amazing, all those six elements in which you mentioned, you are part of it in one way or another. And no wonder now I understand why you are so keen on missions, because you've been with New Wine Missions, you've been to India several times, you've been to just different other places, and even missions we have within the United Kingdom, like March in Cambridgeshire, etc. as well. How fulfilling do you find it, being able to be on a mission? Also now being a music minister, just using your music ministry in missions, how fulfilling do you find that experience?
0: It's, for me, it's one of the most fulfilling experiences.
1: Amazing.
0: Being able to give back to someone you might never, ever see again. You know, and what is it the Word of God tells us in Mark 16? To go.
1: Yes, yes.
0: Go into the world and preach the gospel. You know, so like, for example, when we went to India, it was awesome for me, you know, to go to the leper's colony, to see people who were bereft of ability to use their limbs and stuff, now give birth to children who were having first classes.
1: Absolutely, yes.
0: In engineering, first classes in school, you know. And, you know, and then the orphanages, the school, you know, it really impacted me a lot. Has impacted me a lot, and has caused there to be a depth, you know, in my love for God.
1: Amazing.
0: You know, and just recently we went to a birthday party, and I think for me it's what the Bible talks about when it says having a bountiful eye.
1: Wow.
0: You know, so you see a need before it arises, and you do something about it.
1: Amazing.
0: And recently we were at a birthday party, and I was just there, and the person's very close to me.
1: Right.
0: And the saxophonist was saying something, then eventually he began to play the saxophone. But I felt there was something.
1: Wow.
0: There was something missing.
1: Something missing here.
0: But before I could process the thought, I just saw myself getting up, getting the microphone, and singing. And it wasn't like pride or anything. It's just that I felt it was something that was needful.
1: Organic response.
0: Yeah, response. And, you know, we left there, and he called to say, you know what, thank you so much.
1: Wow.
0: You know, that was really very uplifting.
1: Can
0: so
1: imagine the atmosphere.
0: So I think it's just being able to anticipate a need as it arises and doing something about it.
1: Amazing.
0: You know, that's what missions is.
1: I agree with
0: about.
1: You. Well, recently you celebrated your 60th birthday and 40 years in ministry. After the break, we're going to be back to just share your experience of this your journey of these 40 years. And then pray for, you know, those who are believing God, who already are in ministry, believing God for a journey like this. We're going to discuss that after the break.

0: Thank you so much. Now, recently you celebrated your 60th birthday and your 40 years in ministry, and it was an amazing celebration. You celebrated it as a worship day. It was, I think, 60 songs for 60 years. Tell us a little bit about it. You know, just recount that experience of you just said this is how you want to celebrate your six decades on earth and 40 years in ministry. What was the thinking behind that celebration and the way you organized it?
1: Well, the thing is, the direction or the progression of it could have been in different forms, you know. I could probably think of doing a destination, birthday party, you know, having something in the avenue, you know, and or just doing something small. But

0: reason?
1: Give it back to me. I think basically what drove all that experience yes. was the fact that God just had to take all the glory.
0: Wow. Wow.
1: For my life.
0: I can
1: for how he's brought me, yes. you know. And like I said, going through all those interjections.
0: Phases of life.
1: Like phases of life, you know. There's just something you have to do to show your gratitude
0: Amazing.
1: To God.
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3: Well, hello again, and here I am to bring another particular message to you. I'm dealing with the authorized version, and I'm actually speaking on Pentecost and the Holy Spirit, although where I am, we've just gone through Pentecost. What Jesus said,

is this. He said, when he's answering the disciples, no, this promise I'm talking about, I'm looking at verse 7, 6 and 7 about restoring the kingdom to Israel. And in verse 7, Jesus says clearly, no, it's not this. But he says in verse 8, you will receive power after the Holy Ghost has come upon you to be the witnesses in Jerusalem, Judea, Samaria, and right to the end of the earth. And immediately it said that he was taken up into heaven. So they were literally his last words. But the thing is this, that the thing that I'm trying to talk about is that quite clearly, in ministry, I was told from the beginning by my father, who was a great man of God, converted in the Welsh Revival, one of the founders of the Pentecostal churches in Britain, and the man who, of course, worked with George Jeffreys. That's why my relationship with George Jeffreys. But the importance here is that my father said, you need the Holy Spirit to bring conviction and to be an evangelist. And that's echoed, well, my father was echoing what Jesus was saying when he says, you will receive power after the Holy Ghost has come on you. And my challenge today is where's the power? Because I see a lot of powerless preaching. I see a lot that is not fulfilling what Jesus commanded. And my whole challenge, and I'm going to be talking about this more, because I obviously, the evidence in my life is I receive power, because I've seen hundreds of thousands come to Christ. I've preached to tens of thousands, hundreds of thousands, and it is said that I reached 80% of the whole of the former Soviet Union, 80% of one of the largest countries in the world with the gospel message I was preaching. And that was confirmed by people who knew what was happening. So that couldn't happen in my own power. I couldn't do that. What happened in my life is clear evidence. It's not me. I'm just a boy called David. I was rejected, told by my mother I'd never be a preacher. And really, I battled to even have any acceptance. Still do. But yeah, the effect is there. So quite clearly, what happened when I received the Holy Spirit was I definitely received enormous, incredible power. And that power doesn't diminish. It's still going on. I'm still seeing, age 93, great miracles of healing. I'm seeing incredible numbers coming to Christ now. Why? It's not me. I'm not an old man preaching. It's the Holy Spirit. I'm just an empty vessel. All I am is a vessel for the Holy Spirit to operate. But what I'm challenging is people need to have a new experience of the Holy Spirit. They need to have a new power in their lives. Because this is where I'm going back, you see. And you see, what I'm saying here is very clearly that Jesus says this promise is from the Father. Look at Acts chapter 1, verse 4. Being assembled together with them, he commanded them that they would not leave Jerusalem, but wait for the promise of the Father. So the promise was not just from Jesus. The promise through Jesus was a gift from God the Father. So it's God the Father that was to send the Holy Spirit. And Jesus is really saying in verse 8, when he says you'll receive power after the Holy Ghost has come upon you, he's saying, I am not giving you the impartation of power. Now, I don't hear preachers talking about this, but this is clear from the scripture. Jesus is saying,
I am not giving you the impartation of power.

that has to come from heaven, from the Father, and it's already promised. And I'm giving you the promise and telling you to wait for it. And that will happen after I've gone. So you come back to John 14, and I see very clearly the link where I began, John 14, verse 12. I say to you, he that believes on me, the works that I do, he shall do also, and greater works than these, because I go to my Father. So it's very clear here that the impartation, although the commission was from Jesus, he called the disciples and sent them out and said, go into all the world and preach the gospel. Yes. And there are, I just feel that somehow some Christians are restricted to that, that, yeah, okay. They say, Jesus said, go into all the world and preach the gospel. Yeah. In Mark's gospel, particularly. But no, Jesus is saying something completely different. He says, I'm commissioning you and I'm calling you, but the power isn't from me. You see, the more I studied the life of Jesus, the more I realized that for 30 years, Jesus did not receive the Holy Spirit and there was no power in his ministry. For the first 30 years, he didn't work

a miracle. Come on. For 30 years, he didn't work a miracle. It was only when he was baptized in the Jordan and then the Holy Spirit descended on him. So even Jesus had to have that endowment of power from the Holy Spirit. And we can't receive it until Jesus goes into heaven. And it comes, yes, through his obedience. But the whole point I'm making is that the impartation was the person of the Holy Spirit. I mean, I had George Jeffries, the famous evangelist who laid his hands on Reinhard Bonnke. Reinhard Bonnke met him when Jeffries was in the year before he died in 1961, and Jeffries died in January 1962. I know all about this because I was there. I was in Bradford with Jeffries just before the year before he died. But the point I'm making is this, that when I was born, George Jeffries wanted to adopt me because he never married, had no children, and he wanted to adopt me. Right. Yes. There's some significant reason why he chose me, not my brother. He wanted to adopt me. Okay, so my mother didn't allow it. But Jeffries, at the height of his power and the height of his anointing, laid his hands on me. Jeffries laid hands on Reinhard Bonnke when Jeffries' power was gone at the end of his life. I had Jeffrey's hands laid on me at the height of his power. But I don't look on that as being the source of my power. And although I'm going to be talking shortly in a number of meetings about the impartation of power, it's only this week, just going through the scripture, that it dawned on me to realize exactly what the meaning is here. That literally the power is not an impartation from Jesus, but a direct impartation from the Holy Spirit. And I received that. Come on. I didn't count my anointing back to Jeffries, but the anointing and the power began when I received the baptism of the Holy Spirit, because I received the power and literally I've done bigger things than Jesus. He said we would. He said we should. We would. We should. I've seen it. I mean, it's not boasting. It's only fulfilling scripture. It's not me boasting about anything.

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6: On the third day, a wedding took place at Cana in Galilee. Jesus' mother was there, and Jesus and his disciples had also been invited to the wedding. When the wine was gone, Jesus' mother said to him, "They have no more wine." "Woman, why do you involve me?" Jesus replied. "My hour has not yet come." His mother said to the servants, "Do whatever he tells you." Nearby stood six stone water jars, the kind used by the Jews for ceremonial washing, each holding from 80 to 120 litres. Jesus said to the servants, "Fill the jars with water." So they filled them to the brim. Then he told them, "Now, draw some out and take it to the master of the banquet." They did so, and the master of the banquet tasted the water that had been turned into wine. He did not realize where it had come from, though the servants who had drawn the water knew. Then he called the bridegroom aside and said, "Everyone brings out the choice wine first, and then the cheaper wine, after the guests have had too much to drink. But you have saved the best till now." What Jesus did here in Cana of Galilee was the first of the signs through which he revealed

0: After this, he went down to Capernaum with his mother and brothers and his disciples. There they stayed for a few days.
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2: Across the United Kingdom this afternoon, it's largely dry and pleasant, a lovely end to the weekend for many. Southern and central England are enjoying the best of the sunshine, feeling warm with temperatures around 24 degrees Celsius in London. Further north, Scotland and northern England see more cloud, though staying dry with Edinburgh at 19 degrees Celsius. In Wales, it's a fine day with sunny spells and highs of 23 degrees Celsius, whilst Northern Ireland is mostly dry with bright intervals, Belfast seeing 18 degrees Celsius. Expect a shift towards unsettled weather from midweek.
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0: 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In Ephesians chapter 2, the Apostle Paul describes what our lives look like before and after we receive God's gift of salvation. So how do we get from one to the other? Today, Tim Keller explores that transition and shows us that it all begins with grace.
1: Grace leads to faith, leads to God's workmanship. 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
0: 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We've just begun broadcasting in the UK this year, and we're glad you're listening in today as Tim Keller explores a core belief of the Christian faith and shows us how our lives can change when we understand it. Today's sermon will be aired in its entirety, so for the next hour, sit back and enjoy Dr. Keller's teaching from his sermon series, Salvation from the Outside In. 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
1: Let's take a look at the passage we've been looking at, and we actually tonight and next week, we will be looking at the last part of chapter 2 of Ephesians, which is the chapter we've been looking at for a while. And I'm going to read to you the latter section of this section of chapter 2. Ephesians 2, verse 4 to 10, it's printed in your bulletin. But because of his great love for us, God, who is rich in mercy, made us alive with Christ even when we were dead in transgressions. It is by grace you have been saved. And God raised us up with Christ and seated us with him in the heavenly realms in Christ Jesus, in order that in the coming ages he might show the incomparable riches of his grace, expressed in his kindness to us in Christ Jesus. For it is by grace you have been saved through faith. And this not of yourselves. It is the gift of God, not by works, so that no one can boast. For we are God's workmanship, created in Christ Jesus to do good works, which God prepared in advance for us to do. This is God's word. We've said that chapter 2 is actually a before and after picture of the Christian. It shows us

0: what our lives are like before we encounter the living Christ and after. Verses 1 to 3 tell us what we're like before, verses 4 and following what we're like after. And we said, and we've been saying, that it's clear that becoming a Christian or meeting Christ, the difference between before we meet Christ and after we meet Christ is not a difference, it's not one of degree. It's a qualitative difference. We're not just improved. We're not just making progress. We're changed. We're moved from one realm into another realm. So in verses 1 to 3, in verses 4 to 7, we see the great contrast. And we actually spent a good amount of time last week recapping those to make sure we saw them. That we're dead in sin. We're made alive in Christ. Before we are having to gratify the cravings of the sinful nature. So we're in bondage. Afterwards, we're in freedom. We're raised and seated. Before, we're condemned. We're children of wrath. Afterward, we're already, past tense, seated in the heavenly places. If you're a Christian, you're already seated in the heavenly places, see? Past tense. Which has got to mean, since you're not there actually, it must mean that you're there virtually. Which is a great English word, virtually, from the word virtue. It means that because of what Jesus has done for you, you're already as accepted and as loved by God as if you were Jesus himself with his perfect record. So we're looking at all this, that what a huge change. We've moved from death to new life. We've moved from bondage to new freedom. We've moved from condemnation and guilt to a new position or status. And oh, if you're a first-time visitor tonight, or if you haven't heard the recaps over these last 3 weeks, I wish I cannot go back in and explain all that. I just want to move and show you that this week, Paul doesn't just show us what we were and what we are, but now in verses 8, 9, and 10, he tells us how to get from what we were to what we can be. He tells us how to get there. He's talking about before and he's talking about after, but now in verse 8, 9, and 10, he tells us how to get from one to the other. 8, 9, and 10 is the bridge. This is a perfect compendium of the Christian life. See, as we mentioned last week, verse 7 tells us the reason that God has done all of these great things. Why did he give us new freedom? Why did he give us new life? Why did he give us a new record and a new position? And the answer is in verse 7, so that in the coming ages he might show the incomparable riches of his grace. I continue to think about this. It's an amazing statement. We're told that in the future, all of us who believe in Christ will be like laser light shows of God's grace for all eternity. We're going to be looked at with amazement. We're going to have all the other people of the universe. Now, somebody says, who are the other people? And I don't know. All we know is, for example, there might be lots and lots and lots. And I said, who knows? People after me asked me, where is that in the Bible? It's not. I said, there might be lots. If there are other planets full of beings that have never fallen into sin, it means there's all sorts of other races besides the human race. We know of at least one other race made in the image of God. We know of at least one other order of being who are called sons and daughters of the King, and that is the angels. The angels are called his sons. So we know there's at least the possibility of other orders of being who are also God's children, also in God's family besides humans. And who knows what all there's going to be? All we know is those of us who are redeemed are being redeemed and are being given all these gifts because we're going to be taking away the breath of other sons and daughters of the King throughout all eternity. When we walk on by, there's going to be something about us that's going to be just showing God's grace to anyone who looks. We're going to be display cases. We're going to be fireworks displays. We're going to be laser light shows. Oh, I don't exactly understand this either, you know, but that's what it says. If you want to get at this, I'm not trying to defend it or even explain it or understand it as fiction, but Tolkien, J.R.R. Tolkien, who wrote Lord of the Rings, wrote a very difficult, I think, but strange and kind of beautiful compendium of his own myths. He wrote his own mythology called the Silmarillion. And in the Silmarillion, there's an account of creation. And it's just his own account of how God created the universe. And it's not It's, you know, well, never mind. I don't want to get into literary criticism. It's actually his own alternate mythology. And in it, God speaks to these angelic creatures. And he says, here's the plan for creating the world. Go to it. And of all the angelic creatures, one of them, Melkor, decides that he wants to be his own boss. He's the Satan figure in the mythology. And as he goes down with the other angels to try to create the world, he decides he's going to do his own will. He decides he's going to do his own thing. He's going to ruin what God wants to be done. And he's going to try to take the universe for himself. It's a very fascinating story, because what happens is, as the other angels go down to try to create the world the right way, they create light, but Melkor brings in darkness. And they create warmth, and Melkor brings in biting cold. But in the end, the great God pulls them all back in, and he overcomes Melkor, and he says, you are no match for me. I have now overcome you, but I want you to know that you have not blemished or detracted one bit from my will. I am too great for you, Melkor. You thought you were ruining by bringing evil and sin into the world, and even though much pain and much suffering is coming into the world, I will overcome it. And when it's over, I want you to see that all you have done is enriched the final product. Yes, Melkor, you brought in cold instead of the warmth, but now instead of just rain, there's snowflakes. Yes, Melkor, you brought in darkness instead of just the light, but now we've got something called stars. All you can do is enrich my creation. I will overwhelm your evil. I will dispense your evil. And when it's all done, all you will do have done is brought out more glory in what I originally had put there than you thought was there. And in the same way, it's just a very interesting way of trying to get at what Paul is saying here. He's trying to say, in spite of the sin, in spite of the wickedness, in spite of our rebellion, God will bring glory out of it, because we will show to the universe something that otherwise would not have been seen in God, some other glory called his grace. People will be amazed. See, why is God doing all these great things? Why did he send his son? Why was his son born in a manger? Why did his son have to die? Why then, through the death of his son, do you have these incomparable gifts? New life, the new birth. New freedom. New record, new position. Why? It says, in order that in the coming ages, you might show forth, you might be trophies, you might be display cases of his incomparable grace. Now, having said that, Paul almost seems to be adding an afterthought, but if we look carefully, we'll see that what he says in verses 8, 9, and 10 is not just an afterthought, because he goes on and says, for after all, now, he doesn't say after all. I'm trying to give you the sense. For after all, it's by grace you've been saved. You weren't just saved for grace. You were saved by grace and through grace, through faith. And this not of yourselves, is the gift of God, not of works, so that no one can boast. For we are God's workmanship, created in Christ Jesus to do good works, which God prepared in advance for us to do. What Paul is saying is,
1: 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We're so glad you've joined us today here on Gospel in Life Radio. 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We hope you're enjoying today's teaching, that it helps you to have a deeper understanding of God's word, and that it

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1: You were this way in sin. You are now this way. See? You were this way before, you're this way now. And even the way we get from one to the other is by grace. And Paul gives us a compendium of how to become a Christian. Paul gives us a compendium of what it means to become a Christian. See, verses 1 to 3, what it's like not to be a Christian. Verses 4 to 7, what it's like to be a Christian. Then verses 8, 9, and 10, what it's like to become, how to get from one to the other. And in it, you've got three basic concepts, and the order of them and the relationship of each one to one another is critical for you to understand what it means to be a Christian. Look carefully. Grace leads to faith, leads to God's workmanship. Grace is the cause of faith, which is the cause of good works, a life of greatness, a life of grandeur, a life of God's works being done through us. Your life will be a complete loss and a complete wreck. You will have psychological problems. You might completely miss all that God intends for a human being to have if you get these three things out of order. I just want you to know what we're playing with fire here. This is like going into that part of the nuclear reactor where you've got to, you know, really dress right. Because just one little slip and everything could go up. Grace, faith, works. Not works, grace, faith. Not grace, works, faith. Not war, faith, and so on. I don't know. I'm not a mathematician. How many different mistakes could there be? Is there nine possibilities? No, is that it? Is there nine? No. How many possibilities are there? There's just nine? See, that's the reason I'm a minister. I was a liberal arts major. But the point is, how many different possible constellations are there of those three things? One and only one of them will bring all these incredible, incomparable riches into your life. And every other form or order of those three things will inject distortions into your life and pathologies. Let me show you what they are. There's a couple ways of putting it. One is you could say grace leads to faith, leads to works. The other way to outline this, and I'm going to look at it this way, the cause of faith is grace. The nature of faith is resting in Christ. And the effects or the results of faith is a life of grandeur and good works. The cause of faith, the nature of faith, and the effects of faith. And we're only going to look at the first two tonight. That's all the time we've got. First of all, this passage teaches us that the cause of faith is grace. Getting the relationship of grace and faith is really critical. Look, first of all, let's look at every preposition is important here. It is by grace you're saved through faith. By grace through faith. Now, the logicians will tell you, and the theologians will tell you, that Paul is saying here that if you're a Christian tonight, grace is the material cause and faith is the instrumental cause of your Christianity. Grace is the material cause and faith is the instrumental cause. And just and not to tease you with it, let me give you an illustration that'll make it clear. Let's just say you're on a skateboard and along by comes a car only going 10 miles an hour, so that's not really dangerous. So what do you do? What you do is you've got a Land's End bag around you, so what you do is you unhook it and you hook the bag, you hook the strap around the bumper and around you, and once you buckle your strap in, it's pulling you along. Now, you're going 10 miles an hour on a skateboard. What's the cause of your speed? Why? Why are you going? What's the cause? And the answer is, well, one of the things you could say is the strap is causing me to go. Well, it's not exactly. The strap has no power of its own. The strap is actually only the instrumental cause of your speed. The strap is that which is transferring the power of the car to you. But the actual cause is the car. That's the material, that's the real ultimate reason you're going 10 miles an hour, not the strap. In the same way, It's tremendously dangerous for you to mistake these prepositions. When it says it's by grace, but through faith, the grace of God, the power of God, that's what makes you a Christian. The faith is just a way of receiving it. It's just a channel for it. If you mess this up, let me tell you what happens. And almost, I must tell you, everybody messes this up in the beginning. You might sit here and say, no, I took foundations class with Scott Sherman. I know the difference here. But let me just tell you how, let me tell you what almost always seems to happen to new believers. At a certain point, they go through something I call post-conversion letdown. And here's what I mean. Here's why. What happens is in the beginning, you see, you get to the gospel, and the gospel says you're not saved by being a good person. You're not saved by your good deeds. You're not saved because you always obey the Ten Commandments. No one does. God saves you. He accepts you. He loves you and welcomes you and embraces you because of what Jesus has done. You're not saved by works, your good works. You're saved through faith in him. So your little mind hears that. And you say, great, I'm not saved by my good deeds, I'm saved by my faith. But you see, you have to be very careful, because how easy it is for you to think, therefore, it's the quality of my faith, it's my trust in him, it's my love for him, it's my sense of his presence, my faith. That's why God loves me, not because of my good deeds or my bad deeds, because I go out during the week and I make mistakes and I fall down. But now I see, as long as I believe. And so what in a very subtle way happens is you think that your belief, your faith, is the material cause of your salvation. Now, you may even get a good course and somebody tells you, no, you're saved strictly through the grace and power of God. Totally. Faith is just a way to receive that. Faith is just an instrumental cause. It's just a strap that attaches, you know, it doesn't have any power in itself. And yet, you know what almost inevitably happens when you first become a Christian and you first sense the pardon of God and the presence of God, very often he's very real to you in prayer. Your feelings are full. Your feelings are sort of hot, warm, vivid. But like anything, like marriage, like a great job, wears off. Your feelings, you know, come and go at a certain point. And when the feelings start to wane, and when you come to the evening service and you find, oh, it was just I just passed the time. Where's the tears? You know, why didn't it seem to come right through? Where's the faith I used to have? Where's the love? Where's the warmth? Where's the passion? And you begin to doubt whether you're really a Christian, which just goes to show you didn't get it, did you? You begin to doubt you were a Christian. And when people tell me that, I say, why? Well, I just don't have the faith. And what that means is, I thought that it was the quality of this feeling, this love, this trust, this sense of God's presence was the reason he was saving me. I'm looking at the quality of my soul. You know, there's a hymn that we sometimes sing called, On Christ the Solid Rock I Stand. And there's a great line in there which most people don't, unfortunately, a lot of modern translators have taken away because it's old English. There's a great place where it says, I dare not trust the sweetest frame, but wholly lean on Jesus' name. Any of you ever heard that? And see, you know, what does that mean? See, it's a British archaism that really meant a frame or an emotional state of heart, a frame of heart. I dare not trust the sweetest frame, but wholly lean on Jesus' name. On Christ the solid rock I stand. All other ground is sinking sand. And it's inevitable that Christians in the beginning, I don't know why, but you see, there's still a lot of legalism in us. We spent all of our life getting it out. And one of the first places that the legalism of your heart, the natural self-righteousness of your heart, you know, attaches itself to, is this idea that it's the quality of my feelings of faith toward God, which is the reason that God accepts me. And when they go, you start to wonder, will God even accept me? Well, yeah. Because you see, what's pulling you along at 10 miles an hour is the car, not the strap. The strap might be threadbare, the strap might be ugly, the strap might be beautiful, but the important thing is it is attached. Is it attached to the car? That's all that matters. And let's go one step further. If this is true, that the real cause that you're a Christian is grace, and the faith is just a channel, that means that the cause of your faith is God's grace. Not that the cause of God's grace is your faith. Now, you know, you do know, do you not, that I try very, very hard not

0: not to unnecessarily criticize other Christian traditions. You know, I love to talk about mere Christianity. I love to say the Apostles' Creed, you know, 80% of everything I believe is believed by every other kind of church, whether Catholic or Orthodox or any other kind of Protestant. But there's a couple places we've got to bring some things out. There are plenty of churches that teach that it's the other way around. Faith comes before grace. There's plenty of churches that teach you believe, you give yourself, you produce the faith, and as a result, God gives you the grace. You just have to believe. You just have to give yourself to Him, and then God will give you His grace, and then God will pour out His favor and love on you. Then God will come in with His power and His gracious energy. That's not what it says here. Logically, that's false, and biblically, that's false. See, we get right back to let me tell you about why it's logically false. We get back to what I just said before. If you believe that faith comes before grace, you have to believe and then God comes in with His grace and His power and His energy and all that, you've gone back and you have turned your faith into a work. And you're going to have all of the anxiety that every other religion puts on people. You're going to essentially be the author of your own salvation. Essentially. You're going to have the pressure of knowing that I've got to keep up the quality of my faith. I've got to keep it up. I've got to keep up my surrender. I've got to keep up my obedience. I've got to keep this up because, you see, my faith is the thing that brought grace. And what... Whoa. Whew, look at that. There we go. That was... Thank you, Lord. I mean, we just had a little laugh instead of a huge laugh, right? Because it fell off. If grace comes after faith and faith comes before grace, how will you ever know it's enough? That's what I want to know.
1: Many people find that hard questions about the Christian faith are barriers to belief. Why does God allow suffering in the world? How can one religion be right and the others wrong? Hasn't science basically disproved Christianity? Tim Keller addresses these questions and more in his book, The Reason for God. 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We'll continue with Tim Keller's teaching on how we begin to live differently when we understand the implications of God's grace. If you've just joined us here on Gospel in Life Radio, here's a glimpse of what Tim Keller will be teaching in the second half of his sermon on the connection between grace and faith, and why the object of our faith matters more than how strong it is.
0: Grace has to come before faith. It's just got to be. Christ will be squeezed out because of your irrational faith in yourself. Only God and His power can break that. If you believe today, you believe in Christ strictly because of God's grace, and you know it. If you're a Christian, you know that your faith is a miracle.
1: 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So glad you've joined us today here on Gospel in Life Radio. 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Or do you know someone who is? 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
0: I've been told by people, I said,

Listen. God, you have to take that first step. You are the one that has to believe, and then God comes in with His grace. You have to give yourself and surrender, and then God comes in with His grace. And I want to know, how do you know you've surrendered enough? And then, of course, the logic is that if you stop believing, if you stop surrendering, then God's grace leaves. I want to know, how will you ever know that you're keeping it up? How will you know you've gone far enough? How will you know your surrender is deep enough? How will you never know that? And see, what ends up happening is you become horribly self-conscious. What ends up happening is that you end up having to boast if you believe this. Paul says here, it's the opposite. It's by grace you've been saved through faith. And that, not of yourselves, it's a gift of God. The faith comes from God's grace that no one can boast. See, if I believed it's faith, then comes grace, then I could boast. It would be very hard for me not to boast. I would look at somebody who doesn't believe and I would say, you know, you've got to do what I do. You know what? You know why you're down in the depths? You know why you're in the dumps? You know why you're in the problem you're in? You haven't exercised faith like I did. That may not be bragging, but that's boasting. But if you understand it's grace and faith, what can you say to somebody who doesn't believe? You can say, you know what? I know exactly how you feel. There's no fundamental difference between you and me. I also didn't want Christ. I also was far from Him. But He opened my heart, and He can open your heart too if you turn, because the Bible says, Him who cometh to me, I will in no wise cast out. If you turn and say, I don't have any faith, that's all it takes. He'll give you faith. Faith is not something that you have to pull out of your heart. It's a gift of God. There's no fundamental difference in you and me. Just turn. You see? It takes away the idea of boasting. And what this is taught throughout the Bible. Romans 3 says, no one seeks for God. John 6 says, Jesus says, no one can come to me except the Father draw him. A great case study of it is Acts 16, 14, where Lydia says, the Lord opened her heart to respond to Paul's message. Do you see that? But Lydia was the first convert. Any Lydias here? You were the first convert in Europe. And it says that when Paul was preaching, quote, Acts 16, 14, the Lord opened Lydia's heart to respond to Paul's message. Who responded? Lydia. Faith is not a passive thing. Faith is an active thing. You have to exert yourself to have faith. You don't wait for something to happen to you. You do it. But after you've done it, you realize you were enabled. The Lord opened her heart. Now, here's the reason why grace has to come before faith. The reason why faith has to be a gift is this. Because unbelief in Christ is not simply a vacuum. Unbelief is not the absence, merely the absence of faith. It's the presence of another kind of faith. This is critical to understanding the Bible's critique of the human condition. Many people think, whoa, you have belief. I wish I could believe. I wish I could believe. I mean, this is third or fourth hand, but supposedly several years ago, some young Christian woman witnessed to Woody Allen walking down Park Avenue and talked about the gospel. And at one point, he turned to her and said, I wish I could believe that myself. You believe, I wish I could believe. But, you know, some people can have that faith. I'm just not one of those people. Now, I'm not quoting Woody Allen anymore. I don't know what he said. But you see, that's the gist of it. You don't have faith. You have faith. I just don't have faith. People think of unbelief, disbelief in Christ, as simply the absence of faith. No way. Disbelief in Christ is the presence of another kind of faith. In Matthew 11, I think it is, Jesus makes this very interesting quote. He says, to what should I compare this generation? They're like children in the marketplaces calling out, we played the flute for you, and you did not dance. Then we sang a dirge, and you would not mourn. Now, if you don't have children, you're absolutely befuddled by that, but I'll tell you, why does he liken disbelieving generation, us? Why does he liken people who disbelieve in him to peevish children? Here's why. When you get a kid in a snit, you know,
You go to the kid, you know, we play the flute for you and you would not dance. Then we sang a dirge for you. And

0: would not mourn. You go to a kid, you get the kid in the snit, and you go and say, hey, let's go to the circus. And what's the kid say? I don't want to go to the circus. I don't want to do anything. All right, okay. We'll just stay home. I don't want to stay home and do nothing. You see, no matter what you do, when you get a kid in a snit, the kid wants to go to the circus desperately. The kid will just simply refuse to, you know, give you your way. Here's why. The child will give up his heart's desire as long as he keeps intact a primordial, fundamental faith in his own ability to rule. See, what's fundamental to the human heart is the idea that I know what's best for me. There is a tremendous faith in one's own competence to run your life. That is so thick, and it's so deep, and it's so primordial, and it's a faith. Nobody can prove this, and as a matter of fact, there's lots of evidence to the contrary. It is an article of faith, and when somebody says, gee, I wish I could believe, I just can't. You know, I wish I was a person of faith like you are. Everybody's a person of faith. Everybody. And this is what's there if you don't believe in Christ. You see, let me go this. St. Augustine put it this way. Kathy was showing me this in the Confessions a few months ago. There's a place where Augustine actually says, the only reason people believe that infants are cute is because they're helpless. The only reason that people believe that infants are innocent is because they're helpless. If a six-month-old child could do what she wanted to do to you when you take that toy away from her that she wants, she would decapitate you without blinking. No question about it. Without any mercy, without any tears. Because she knows what's best for her. It's foundational. She has faith in herself. 6 months old and she's already got it. Don't you see? Nobody, but nobody, except by an absolutely miraculous intervention from the grace of God, can stop, can be loosened from this fundamental faith that I know what's best for me always. I know what will make me happy. I must be in charge. I must have control. That's the reason why faith in Christ is impossible unless, as he did with Lydia, your heart is opened. Grace has to come before faith. It's just got to be. Christ will be squeezed out because of your irrational faith in yourself. Only God in his power can break that. If you believe today, you believe in Christ strictly because of God's grace, and you know it. If you're a Christian, you know that your faith is a miracle. If you're a Christian, you know the fact that you are here singing from the heart, believing the songs that you've sung tonight is an act of God's grace. And you know that. Grace is the cause of faith. And secondly, faith. We just said the cause of faith is grace. The second thing we learn here is that the nature of faith is resting in Christ. Resting in Christ. Now, here's what I mean by that. Look. It says, it's by grace you've been saved through faith, and this not of yourselves, the gift of God, not by works, not of works, lest any man should boast. What does it mean to believe? Saving faith, the faith that saves you, that makes you become a Christian, is not faith in general. The faith that saves you is resting in Christ. It means it knows that your salvation is not of works. Saving faith is not faith in general. It's resting in Christ. It's knowing that your worthiness and your strength and your salvation is not of works, not of your own effort, not of your own record, not of those things. You mustn't think of faith as essentially a psychological condition of certainty. You must, if you want to have this biblical understanding, you must make a distinction between faith and assurance of faith. You can have faith, you can exercise faith without having assurance of faith. They're two different things, though they go together. People get tripped up here all the time. Same thing with love. Think about it this for a minute. In love, in marriage, for example, you can love as an activity, even though there's not a whole lot of feelings of warmth and affection. As a matter of fact, You can love even better sometimes on a day in which there's not those feelings of affection. Love is an activity in which you serve somebody and you put their needs ahead of yours. If you do the action of love, the feelings of love that arise out of love come. The action of love is much more important to the feelings of love than the feelings of love are to the action of love. It's true that the feelings of love breed the action of love, and the action of love breeds the feelings of love, but the key breeding ground in that cycle is the action. The action of love breeds the feelings of love. You can love even without feelings. Same with faith. It's possible to exercise faith without having assurance and certainty. Now, an example, which is just too good to miss, and I'll use it. I've used it before, and I'll use it again.
1: 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You know someone who questions whether or not belief in the God of the Bible makes sense. Or maybe you're a Christian wrestling with doubts of your own. In his book, The Reason for God, Tim Keller addresses questions that skeptics and Christians alike have about faith in God. 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
0: Consider you're about to fall off a cliff and you see a branch sticking out of the side of the cliff. And as you're falling, how much faith do you need in the branch to grab, to be saved? The answer is just enough to grab it. You might have no assurance of faith at all, and you'll still be saved. You might have lots of doubts, lots of fears, and you'll still be saved. You don't have to have great certainty for it to save you as long as you grab it. So you see right there, faith and assurance of faith are not identical. In the same way, what does it mean to grab Jesus? It means to rest in him, to see that your salvation is not of works. Let me explain that to both Christians and people who aren't sure what they believe. Christian friends, this is not only the way you become a Christian, this is the way you grow in Christ. Right here, this week, I made some mistakes, did some things that I think were stupid. So what do I have to do? There's a couple ways that I can deal with it. One is I can forget that my salvation is not of works. And I can be defensive. And I can avoid people. And I can sort of beat myself up for 2 days. Or else I can decide my salvation is not of works. It never has been of works. That my salvation is not a matter of a righteousness of my own doing, but rather it's a righteousness of my reception from God. And so what I can do is if I spend 2 days, as we say around Redeemer, I hope you've heard this before, if I spend 2 days acting like an orphan, acting like because I've blown it, because I've done something wrong, I don't really feel like praying, I don't feel like seeing those people, I really gonna kind of lick my wounds in silence, I'm gonna beat myself up. If I spend 2 days like that, what have I done? I've forgotten. I'm not grabbing Jesus, I'm not resting in him, I'm not seeing that my salvation and my worthiness is not of works. Faith is always resting in something. Resting in something. And let me show you that everybody has to have faith in order to know anything. The real problem is I already tried to show you that we have faith in ourselves already. There is no such thing as knowledge without faith. To know anything, you have to believe. Our problem is not with faith. Our problem is with faith in Christ. If you're one of these people that says, well, you know, some Christians have faith, but I'm not the kind of person that has faith. It's not, you know, I have trouble with belief. Some people are able to believe, but I'm not a person who can believe. Nonsense. I mean nonsense. You must believe in something to know anything. How do you make a decision like this? Let's just say somebody has told you you have to hire someone to work in your department with you. How do you know this is the right person? First of all, you gather all the data and all the facts, psychological tests, references, you talk to people, and your reason can bring you to the place where you think this is the right person. But reason can only bring you probability. Then what you have to do is you have to step out and trust. You have to hire the person. You've got to invest. You got to make yourself vulnerable. And only after you've trusted will you find out for sure if this is the right person. You can reason into tentativity, but then you have to trust into vulnerability, and only then will you ever know into certainty. Reason only takes you to tentativity. Trust and vulnerability brings you to certainty. That's the way it is in every area of life. That's why a lot of us perfectionists hate the way in which knowledge works. Because you can't know anything until you've had faith. See, we want to know and then we'll commit. But that's not the way it works. You have to commit in order to know. We want to know before we commit. That's the reason why a lot of you have a lot of the troubles that you have. There is no knowledge without making yourself vulnerable. And that's the reason why we can't believe in Christ without God's help. Because you see, you have to have faith to know anything. When I come running in, trying to get the Q train real fast, I run in and I'm real upset if I see my 6 turnstiles here and I don't know, I can't see anybody who's just gone through one. I hate to put a $1.25 token into a turnstile unless I'm sure that it works. You know, I want to see somebody have just gone through, but even so, you can't know, can you, until you actually stick it in there. I can't tell you how angry I was one time seeing 3 people go through and say, well, there's one that works. And I get in there, I stuck it in there, and it's stuck. That's it. $1.25 down the drain. You can't know that this is a good turnstile without risking. But don't you see, to know about a turnstile for sure, to know a spouse for sure, to know a God for sure, the higher the order of being, the deeper the vulnerability if you're going to know that thing. There is no knowledge without faith. There is no knowledge without vulnerability. We want to know before we commit, but you have to commit before you know. And the problem is, to know that that's a good turnstile, you have to commit $1.25. To know that that's a good person to marry, you're going to have to commit more. But to know that there's an absolute being, God, the only way to know an absolute being is to become absolutely vulnerable. And we so deeply want control that only God can open our hearts to do that. Lastly, we learn here one more thing. We've seen that grace is the cause of faith, not faith the cause of grace, or how screwed up we get. We have also seen that the nature of faith is not some kind of psychological certainty, but resting in Christ, not of works, knowing that Christ has done it. But don't forget, it's not in general. The faith that saves us is in Christ. The incomparable riches are in Christ. This faith that moves you from verses 1, 2, and 3 into verse 4, 5, and 6, and 7 is not a general faith in principles, but a faith that there really is a baby born in a manger who is God, who really died on the cross. You see, one thing you're going to hear a lot about, I'm going to have to close up here, but one of the things you're going to hear a lot about this Christmas season, in so many churches, there's churches who say, we no longer can believe in the virgin birth. We no longer can believe that the baby born in the manger was the incarnate second person of the Trinity. We no longer can believe in a physical resurrection. We no longer can believe in the blood atonement to turn aside the wrath of God. But we still believe in the principles. We can't believe in the virgin birth and baby born in the manger God, but we do believe in truth and love and hope. The Bible is so sensible about these things. We don't believe in the physical resurrection, but we do believe in hope, even in the darkest time. Paul says, if Jesus Christ is not raised from the dead, let us eat and drink and be merry, for tomorrow we die. How sensible. Faith in general is nothing. Yes, you know, we don't believe in the virgin birth. We don't believe in the resurrection. We can't really believe. We don't know about these things. Probably when we die, we rot. But we believe in love and truth. You know, here's a group of people. Here's a group of students in a room. And you sit down and you say, now listen, don't cheat. Be very, very neat. You know, fill out the, this is a standardized test, so make sure that you color between the lines.

lines. Don't look at anybody else. Make sure you're done at every section on time. Follow all the rules. And by the way, as soon as we're done with the test, we're going to tear everything up that you've done in the whole 4 hours and throw it in the waste can. But we want you to really, really have integrity and, you know, and work with diligence. You know, Paul is smart enough to say, if Jesus isn't who he said he is, if he's not the Son of God become flesh, if he did not really die on a tree to take our curse, if he's not really physically raised from the dead, if he's not actually pastor of the heavens and seated at the right hand of God the Father, let's stop playing church. Let's go home. Let's eat and drink and be merry, for tomorrow we rot. None of the principles make any sense. Faith in faith, faith in general, faith in truth, faith in love and justice will never change you, will never give you this new life and freedom. It's faith in Jesus himself. He's done it all. Therefore, you're saved, not of works. That's the reason why, if you see that your faith is in Christ and you rest in him, because you've turned to God and said, please give me the faith, he will give it to you. And when you rest in him, then the life of greatness is possible. We'll talk about that next week. But it's not faith in general. It's faith in Christ. And when you meet him, you know, it's not principles that change your lives. You know that. It's relationships, right? It's relationships. And so what you want, if there's anybody here who doesn't know what you believe about Christ, then read the Bible and look for Jesus as a person. Don't look for principles. Find out what he says he is and find out what he says he does and talk to him as you're reading the Bible. Say, Lord, if you're real, talk to me. Now, if that's beneath you, then God's beneath you. It's what you need is faith in a person. What you need is faith in a person. And you will find him. Him who comes to me, I will in no wise cast out. He'll give you the faith. He'll give it to you. It's a gift of God. And you'll say, oh, so it was you I was looking for in all the romantic relationships. So it's you I was looking for in all the stories. And you I was looking for in all the music. As Annie Dillard once said, I'd been all my life a bell, and I didn't know it till I was pick up and rung. And you won't know what your heart is built for until he rings it.

0: you can produce until you believe in him. Let's pray. Our Father, now we just ask that as we receive the offering, we would offer our hearts to you. Father, there's some people here who are having trouble believing. Give them the faith as they turn to you for it. Show them that they don't have to produce it, that you will enable them. Father, there's many of us here who really are acting like orphans. There's many here who really are not resting in you. That's the reason we're having such great trouble. Show us what it means to continually enjoy your finished work and see that our salvation is not of works. Oh, Father, help us to have all joy and peace in believing. Give us all that, for we ask it in Jesus' name. Amen.
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11: 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You believe in God? Believe also in me. My Father's house has many rooms. If that were not so, would I have told you that I am going there to prepare a place for you? And if I go and prepare a place for you, I will come back and take you to be with me, so that you also may be where I am.
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12: Good afternoon. Across the UK this afternoon, it's a tale of two halves. England and Wales are enjoying a largely dry and fine day with plenty of sunshine. Temperatures in London are a pleasant 23 degrees Celsius, whilst across much of Wales, it's a comfortable 22 degrees Celsius with light winds. However, for Scotland and Northern Ireland, it's a more unsettled picture. Glasgow sees light rain and 16 degrees Celsius, and Belfast is overcast with 17 degrees Celsius and a chance of a light shower.
13: 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I came across Premier by accident. Someone introduced me to it and told me what station to go on the radio. This was a godsend for me. Having Premier in my life, it helped me in an extremely dark place. And this has been over 20 years now. And the thing about Premier is, it's there 24/7. And as someone who's suffered from clinical depression, it was there to help me in so many dark places. Because when you suffer from depression, you get more dark days than you get bright days. But Premier

0: Yeah, it's like the parents that I never had connected me to people who loved God, and they gave me a concept of worth. They helped with my developing my self-worth. And because I didn't have a very great start, it impacted my life in such a way that it haunts me most of the time. But I can always guarantee that when I wake up, I know that prayer can help me to start the day with confidence and hope, and I needed that.
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3: We give space for Christians to have their say, and some views may cover issues of a sensitive nature. The following program has been funded by Peace by Believing Ministries.

0: Welcome to Peace by Believing with John Redmond, Associate Pastor of First Baptist Church in Pasadena, Texas.
1: Do you ever get things out of perspective? I mean, do you ever find yourself getting upset over something and then later on wondering why it bothered you so much? Well, I think we've all had that experience in life. And today we're going to be thinking about how we can keep life in perspective. The sermon we're going to be listening to today is a sermon that I preached to our congregation one Sunday night, and it was a blessing to our people, and I'm praying that it will be a blessing to you today.
2: Well, let me begin tonight with a question. In your opinion, is it better to be young or old? How many of you say it's better to be young? Would you raise your hand? All right. How many? That's the older people that just raised. How many of you would say it's better to be old? I'm going to look in the student section tonight. All right. Well, that's an interesting response to that question. It's about 60% saying that it's better to be young than it is to be old. You know, when we are young, all we want to do is grow up. And that's what everybody's asking us. What are you going to do when you grow up? And then after we have grown up, and then when we start getting older, we do everything we can to try to recapture our youth. I know of a pastor who was well up in his 70s, and he was a man who always preached about faith. Trust God. God can do miracles. God can do mountains. And he had hair that was jet black. There was not a gray hair in his head. And after one of the services, a lady came up to him and said, "Pastor, your hair, I don't know how old you are, but you're getting on up there, and your hair is beautiful. It is jet black. There's no gray hair." She said, "Pastor, do you color your hair?" And he said, "Yes, I do." And she said, "Well, I'm disappointed. I thought you were a man of faith." And he said to her, "Ma'am, faith without works is dead." And so he knew that he had to do his part. And you know, so sometimes as we get a little bit older, we work harder to get back to where we used to be. And when we were there in the first place, we wanted to get old. And so it's a strange dynamic. So, but back to the question, is it better to be young or old? Well, from a physical perspective, I think it's better to be young. Because when we're young, we have more energy, there's less sickness, there are less physical problems. So physically, it's better to be young. Financially, I think it's better to be older, because you've worked, you have put some money away, and older people have money when younger people don't have any money. How about spiritually? Would you say that spiritually, it's better to be young or old? Well, it's kind of a mixed bag. If you think about it, a young Christian has a lot of zeal and passion and enthusiasm for God. And I remember when I first started preaching when I was 18 years of age, that's been over 28 years now. I hope I have more passion now than I did then, but I'll tell you one thing, back then I had a lot of passion. And as an 18-year-old, and when we're that age, we're filled with gusto and passion and zeal for God, and it's a good thing. And so we could say, well, spiritually, it might be better to be a young Christian because you have that zeal, and yet an older Christian has something that a younger Christian doesn't have. An older Christian has perspective on life. Perspective. Think about this. If you have been saved for 10 or 20 or 30 or 40 or 50 years, you've been walking with God for a long time, and you have walked with God through a lot of stuff in life. And so as you've gone through those things with God, your confidence has grown, your faith in God has grown, and probably if you're 50 or 60 or 70 or 80 years of age, not many things rattle you anymore because you have history with God. Whereas a young Christian who has the passion for God but never has been through anything, well, they don't have any perspective, and so sometimes when we're young, or even when we're maybe middle-aged, we can be rattled and we can be shaken because we're going through something that we have never been through before. I heard a pastor say this one time, and it never has left my memory. He said, an old person has been young, but a young person has never been old. And so an old person has a perspective on life that a young person doesn't have. And so if you were asking me, when you factor all of those things into the equation and come back to the original question, is it better to be young or old? I would say it is better to be old because you have that perspective own life. Now, having said that, let me say this. Just because you are an

older Christian, that doesn't necessarily mean that you're a mature Christian. Old age doesn't equal spiritual maturity. And just because you are a younger Christian, that doesn't necessarily mean that you are spiritually immature. Youth doesn't equal immaturity, not at all. You can be old and immature. You can be young and spiritually mature, because God has devised a way for us to have spiritual maturity and for us to have perspective on life, whether we're young or whether we are old. The fact, though, most of us have life all out of perspective. And I, a couple of weeks ago, took 3 days vacation. And just, I stayed home, didn't go anywhere. And I had more time to read, more time to think, more time to pray. And on about the first or second day of that little excursion, those days off, I was on the back porch praying one day. And I just felt like God spoke to me and said, if you would change your perspective on certain things, you could be a more laid-back person. Now, in a lot of ways, I am laid-back. But in a lot of ways, I'm wound up way too tight. And I just felt like God said, John, if you would just make a few minor adjustments on how you view things, you could be much more relaxed and much more laid-back. And it all centers around this whole idea of our perspective on life. Sometimes in life, we're living our lives and we come up against something and we look at this thing we're up against or going through and we say, man, this is a big problem. And from our perspective, it is a big problem. But if we could just, in our spirit and in our heart, rise higher and grow closer to God and see that skyscraper problem from God's perspective, we would say, man, from up here, that's really no big deal. But the fact is, the more you focus on a problem or a person or a difficulty or a challenge or something in your life that

I don't know what's happening to me. I said, but I used to could read for 2 or 3 hours and never even look up. And when I looked up, everything was clear. I said, now I read for 15 or 20 or 30 minutes and I look up and everything is blurry. I said, what's wrong with me? He said, your eyes are getting older. Now that man's about 25 years older than me, telling me that my eyes were getting older. But it's true. If I go home tonight and take my Bible or some other book, and for 30 minutes or 45 minutes, I sit there and all I do is look at the words on these pages. When I look off into the distance, everything is a little bit blurry for about 5 or 10 minutes, and then it clears up. And that's the point I'm trying to make tonight. When we focus on something right that is in front of us, that thing becomes bigger and bigger and more dominating, and everything in life, the big picture of life, the grand scheme of life, life from God's perspective is fuzzy and it is blurry and it is unclear to us. And so as I was on my back porch, and this is the truth that I want to try to make tonight, the one thing, the one truth, and the one lesson that I want to get across in this message tonight is simply this, and you can write it down in your bulletin. Compared to salvation and eternal life, nothing is a big deal. Now, I want to say that again. Compared to salvation and eternal life, nothing is a big deal. Now let's see if we can say that together. Compared to salvation and eternal life, nothing is a big deal. Now I'm curious. Now you've just seen that, you've written it down, you've heard me say it twice, we've said it together once. If you believe that, say amen. Amen. See, we believe it. But tomorrow morning when you go into the garage to get in your car and go to work and you have a flat tire, it's a big deal. Now, I'm not saying that nothing matters in life. I think some people have the idea that nothing matters. Nothing matters. And if you ever go in their house and look in their sink, you'll see that. I mean, they don't think anything matters. Well, I'm the opposite. I think everything matters. But I'm trying to get to a place where I say things matter, but compared to salvation, compared to eternal life, it's really not a big deal. And so what we do a lot of times in life, we get upset over things that are not a big deal. Now that said, open your Bibles tonight to Matthew chapter 10. I want us to look at one verse that makes that point very, very clear. Compared to salvation, compared to eternal life, nothing in life is a big deal. And we should learn to take these things in stride and see it as God sees it, because the scripture says God sits up high and looks down low. Now, the problem is we sit down low and look down low, but we need to be able to sit up high spiritually from God's perspective and look at life as He sees life, and we can say, hey, compared to eternal life, this is just no big deal. Now, look in Matthew chapter 10, verse 28. Jesus is speaking on this subject, and look what Jesus said. It is a very interesting statement. He said, do not fear those who kill the body but cannot kill the soul, but rather fear Him who is able to destroy both soul and body in hell. So Jesus is saying to these early disciples, it applies to us, it applied sure enough to them because their lives were on the line for their faith in Christ. It applies to us today, probably in a slightly different way. But Jesus says to His disciples, don't be afraid of those who have the authority, who have the power, who have the ability to kill you for being My follower. Don't fear them. But instead, fear God, who has the ability to destroy not just the body, but has the ability to destroy one's soul in hell. So what Jesus is saying is, now think about this. Compared to salvation and eternal life, your life doesn't even matter. Your life doesn't even matter. I've been reading lately in some church history, and I was reading a few days ago about a man named Justin. Justin lived in the second century, or he had grown up in a pagan home with parents who did not believe in Christ, and later in life he was actually saved and gave his life to the Lord and began to follow God. And yet, because of his faith in Christ, he was living in Rome at this time, born in Israel, moved to Rome, and he began to be persecuted for his faith, and Christians were there being killed for their faith in Christ. And Justin, one day, who became a great writer in the second century, a great Christian writer, he wrote these words. He said, there are some who can kill us.

but they can do us no real harm. They can kill us, but they can do us no real harm. And Justin ended up being beheaded for his faith, and he got the nickname Justin Martyr because he was martyred for his faith in Christ. Now think about that. Compared to salvation and eternal life, your life doesn't even matter. Now, you would have expected in this verse, Jesus would have said something to the effect, hey, remember, God is the one who has the power to send people to hell if they don't get saved. That's who you should be afraid of. But so in light of that, don't worry about food. Don't worry about clothing. And he had said this four chapters earlier in the Sermon on the Mount, Matthew chapter 6. Don't worry about what you will eat. Don't worry about what you will wear. In other places, don't worry about how much money you have. In other places, don't worry about what people think about you. But in this passage, Jesus just bypasses and skyrockets past all that. And he says, in light of eternal life, it's not just that other people's opinions of you don't matter. It's not just that how much money you have in the bank doesn't matter. It's not just that this person is rude. It's not just that they're being rude to you, that doesn't matter. Jesus said, I'll tell you what doesn't matter compared to eternal life. Physical life doesn't matter. How many of you, to illustrate the truth of this, it's true because Jesus said it, but it's true in our own experience. How many of you have ever had surgery of any kind in your life? Would you raise your hand? That's 95% of the people here tonight. Let me ask you a question. I've had four surgeries in my life. How many of you would say that on the day before your surgery, you were nervous? Raise your hand. And the rest of you, we have a lying congregation. Well, maybe you weren't. Maybe you weren't nervous the day before your surgery. My experience, because I don't even know how nervous I have been on the days before mine, but I've been some nervous, but I'll tell you this. Every surgery that I've had, on the day of my surgery, when I went to the hospital and got checked in and they do what they do, I can honestly say I wasn't nervous at all. And the reason for that is because God gave me peace. But the reason he gave me peace is because I knew in my heart that I was saved, and I played it out in my mind, and I thought, the worst thing that can happen to me is that I would die on the operating table. And if I die on the operating table, I'm going to go to heaven and be with God. So the reason I had peace going to surgery was because I knew, live or die, I'm with God. So what? My point, I want to stay with that because follow that logic. So how many of you who've had surgery, you felt the same thing, right? Say amen. You had the same thoughts. That's what gave you peace. Think about it. What were we really saying the day of surgery or the day before surgery? What we were saying was, you know what? I want to live. I pray I live. I don't want to die. But even if I die, it's not that big a deal. Why? Because compared to salvation and eternal life, nothing is a big deal. Not even our life is a big deal. And the irony of all this is we can go through experiences like that where we're saying to ourselves, you know what, it doesn't even matter if I live or die, and yet we come through that experience by the grace of God, and in time we resume and return back to, quote, real life, and we get back in real life, and somebody's rude to us, or somebody is dismissive towards us, or somebody talks behind our back, or somebody tries to ruin our name and says all kind of things that aren't even true about us, and in our hearts we get all upset about that. Now think about that. A few weeks earlier, we were over here saying, it doesn't even matter if I live or die. My life doesn't even matter. And now after that experience has passed, we're back over here saying, oh, I can't believe that they would have done this. Or we're worried about the finances, or we're worried about something. So it doesn't make sense. At the day of surgery, we're not even worried if we live or die, but we get back to reality and we're upset about all these things in our life. Now, in your bulletin tonight, I want you to see the next little thing, because this is what the truth I'm trying to teach tonight, and I wish you would jot this down. The four life-changing words.
And if you could get these words not only in your mind and in your vocabulary, but if this could become part of our attitude and part of our life, we would be more laid back, we would be more peaceful, life would be better, people would enjoy being around us more, everything would be better. Here are the four life-changing words. Write this down. It's no big deal. It's not. That thing that you came in here tonight worrying about, I'm telling you, it's no big deal. It's not a big deal. And if you were having open heart surgery in the morning, you wouldn't even be thinking about that. You would be thinking, well, live or die, it doesn't even matter. My life doesn't even matter. But since you're not having that in the morning, you came in here tonight, many probably, and they got something on them. And I'm here to tell you tonight, it's no big deal. And that's the lesson that God is wanting to get to us, is an attitude not that is flippant or nonchalant or sloppy with life.

0: matter, but in the grand scheme of things, it's no big deal. Now, here's the question. How does God go about teaching us that it's no big deal? How does God go about doing that? Just write these three little things down tonight in your book. First of all, God teaches us that through the Bible. The Bible teaches. Jesus said it in this verse tonight. Don't fear the one who can kill your body. Fear the one who can destroy your soul in hell. We read in Colossians chapter 3 and verse 2, set your mind on things above. Say that with me. Set your mind on things above. Paul said, not on things on the earth. Don't focus on the thing that right is in front of you. No, rise higher. Look at it from God's perspective. And so all through the Bible, we find out these things don't matter. I'll tell you another way we learn that things are just no big deal in the grand scheme of things, not only from the Bible, but from the experiences of other people. The experiences of other people. We learn. We should learn to learn from the experiences of others. I think about King Solomon, other than Jesus, the wisest man who ever lived. Now think about this. That means Solomon was a lot smarter than any of us. And Solomon said in his life that when he was young, he had it all mixed up and turned around. And he thought that if he could experience certain things in life, that those things would bring him happiness. He thought if he could have enough money, and boy, did he have the money. He thought if he could have enough relationships, and boy, did he have the women. 700 wives, 300 girlfriends. I don't know how he still had the money. 1,000 women. And Solomon said, looking back on that, the women didn't bring me satisfaction. And he said on these great building projects, Solomon built the temple in Jerusalem. And yet when he finished all of it, as beautiful as it was and as wonderful as it was, it left him empty. Solomon said, I know, maybe if he was the king of Israel, so he had achieved political status. He had done all these things. And Solomon says, at the end of as he got old, and this is what I'm saying, if we can learn while we're younger what the wisest man on the earth history learned when he got old, he said, I found that all of that was vanity of vanities. You know what the word vanity means, literally? It means nothing. So Solomon said, here's what I thought. I thought if I had all the money, I got the money. I thought if I had the women and the relationships, I thought if I had pleasure, he had every imaginable thing. He said, I thought if I had these things, my life would have meaning and my life would have purpose, and then I would be happy. He said, but I'll tell you what I discovered. I discovered vanity of vanity. Literally, I discovered not only nothing, I discovered the nothing part of nothing. Nothing of nothing. And then we learn it from our own experience. You know, sometimes we just have to go through some things to gain a perspective. Sometimes we just have to have a problem in order to get a clear perspective of life. There's something purifying about problems in life. They help us to put things in a proper perspective. And we go through things and we say, you know what? Those things that used to upset me, and those things that I used to think were a big deal, they're really no big deal. And I think until we get to heaven, we're still going to, I don't think we're ever going to reach a place in our, and if we do, I have not reached this yet. I don't think we're going to reach a place in our Christian life on earth where we just get to a place where we say, you know what, I've learned it all, I've got it figured out, I'm fully mature, nothing rattles me, and I always have life in proper perspective. Now, if any of you have that together, you are the designated preacher next Sunday night. We are still works in progress.
1: Well, it's true. We're still works in progress. God is still working on us, making us into the people He wants us to be. And one of the things God is doing is He is helping us to see life from His perspective so that we can see things so much more clearly. And so if you'll just take those four words that we ended the sermon with today and memorize those words and get those words into your vocabulary, and remember what the words are? It's no big deal. Just wherever you are right now, just say that in your car, at home. It's no big deal. Tomorrow when you go to work,

0: And a coworker does something, or maybe your supervisor sends you an email and it just rubs you the wrong way and you're just tempted to get upset, let it ruin your day. You have to say those four words: it's no big deal. And if you'll get those words in your vocabulary, I'm telling you, it's going to help you to see life more clearly from a much better perspective. The fact is, compared to salvation and eternal life, nothing is a big deal. Because once we think about our eternity and where we'll be forever, and then we think, now wait a second, I'm getting upset about this that just happened at home, or this that just happened with a friend, or this that just happened at work. It's really no big deal. The only thing that's really a big deal is our souls, and if we're ready to meet Jesus Christ. And so today, if you've never invited Jesus to come into your heart, I encourage you to do that. That is a big deal. That's the big deal. And if you'd get that settled, your life will be changed for now and forever.
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4: Hi and welcome. My name is Bill. Thanks so much for joining us on Today with Jeff Vines. The reality of humanity is eventually we will come into trials and suffering, whether we are close to God or not. Today we're continuing a message from Pastor Jeff on suffering and healing. When Shadrach, Meshach, and Abednego walked into the fiery furnace, God didn't save them from the experience, but He walked it with them. The angel of the Lord was with them. This is the second part of this message. Here's Pastor Jeff to finish it from Daniel chapter 3.
5: And so in Exodus 3, the angel of the Lord comes into the burning bush, and as it burns, we're told the angel of the Lord is there, but then Moses gets near it, and suddenly the voice is described as the voice of the Lord. So which is it? Is it the Lord?

or the angel of the Lord. In Joshua 5, Joshua goes out to investigate Jericho the night before the big battle, and he suddenly sees this towering man in full armor standing before him. And he goes before him and he asks, "Are you for us or for them?" And do you remember this intimidating figure says, "No." No. Proving that multiple choice has been around for over 2,000 years. And that D, none of the above, has always been around. It's always been part of the answer. Because he says, "No, I'm not for you. I'm not against you. I am the commander of the Lord's host." Okay, so you're Michael or Gabriel. You're an angel of the Lord. But then the angel or the warrior says, "Take off your shoes, man. You're on holy ground. Hit the deck. You're in the presence of the Lord." Oh, wait a minute. Whenever somebody tries to worship an angel in the Bible, they are immediately told, "Yo, don't do that, dude. I'm a created being just like you. Get up. You'll get us both killed. Worship is reserved for God and God alone." But this angel who keeps showing up, that's referred to as the angel of the Lord, talks as if, takes worship as if he's God. So who is this? Nebuchadnezzar doesn't know. He just says it looks like a son of the gods. Looks like something supernatural. But you and I know, right? We know. Who is from the Lord, but not the Lord, yet is the Lord at the same time? Who is that? Let me help you in John 1. In the beginning was the Word. Okay, the Word. The Word was with God. Well, I thought it wasn't. No, it's with God. No, wait a minute. And the Word was God. Well, which is it? And he was with God in the beginning. Through him, all things were made. Without him, nothing was made that has been made. And then verse 14 says, the Word became flesh and made his dwelling among us. So who is this? Jesus, it's the pre-incarnate Son of God. Jesus did not come into existence in the manger. He's part of the Godhead, God the Father, God the Son, God the Holy Spirit. And it appears, it looks like God just said, "You know, let's have some fun. Let's send you down in other forms before you go to the baby in the manger." Jesus is not merely a son of the gods. He is the Son of God who will one day be born in a manger and will take away the sins of the world. One God, one Savior for all who call on his name, right? You see what's happening? We have the ultimate answer to the question of pain and suffering. And do you know who understands what's happening here? Nebuchadnezzar. He understands that this entire thing has been a contest. Verse 29, "Therefore I decree that all people of any nation or language who say anything against the God of Shadrach, Meshach, and Abednego be cut into pieces and their houses be turned into piles of rubble." Have you noticed that Nebuchadnezzar loves piles of rubble? "You better do what I say. I'll turn you into a pile of rubble. And then I'll go over to your house and I'll turn it into a pile." He does this all the time. He loves this piles of rubble thing. And then he says, "For no God can save in this way." In what way? He gets it. When people say to me, "Pastor Jeff, I want to believe in your God, but I can't. I can't believe in Christianity because the furnaces and sufferings of the world, I can't harmonize the two." And I usually say, "Okay, but the furnaces are going to come into everyone's life in some form or another. Every single one of us, sooner or later, you're going to go into the furnace. And you can live your entire life as a furnace avoider, but sooner or later, the heat's going to come." And part of my frustration of doing ministry for so long down in the South Pacific and Australia, New Zealand, is there's a type of Pentecostalism in that part of the world that says, it is never God's will for you to face a furnace. And I'm thinking, dude, are we reading the same Bible? Have you heard of Paul? Have you heard of Paul? Prison, shipwrecked, beaten, tortured. I'm sure there were times he was sitting in prison writing, and he was saying, "God, you know, I could be of a lot more use if I was outside these prison walls." You heard of Jesus? Good guy. Suffered a lot. Daniel, the lion's den. Joseph, in prison. Moses, in the wilderness for 40 years. The furnaces are coming, and the real question, what kind of worldview will you take with you? What kind of God will go, objective now, not the God that you feel exists, the God that truly exists. What God will you take with you into the furnace, and what God will go with you into the furnaces of your life? Because they're coming. And do you not think it matters? My friend Mike Masterson, I've talked a lot about him. We've had a great relationship for a long time. His wife, Roberta, she's in the furnace. 3 or 4 months ago, she was told that cancer, she is riddled with cancer. I went down to the hospital to pray with her before she went in for, I think it was like a 9-hour surgery. They removed 1/3

They basically, she had a total hysterectomy and removed one third of most of her organs that she could do without. I mean, this is major surgery. Now, what do you think would have happened had I gone down to the hospital and knelt beside Roberta's bed before she went in for the surgery and said, Roberta, don't worry. This is all because of a sin you committed in a previous life. See, when these young people tell me, well, I'm into Eastern mysticism and Buddhism, I want to say, dude, you don't even know what it believes. You just found something that sounds cool. You got no idea what worldview you're taking with you into the furnace. Or how about if I say to Roberta, Roberta, all this pain and stuff, it's just an illusion. If there is no God, then my furnaces are meaningless. Bad luck, wrong place, wrong time. If I'm into most of the religions of the world, then something I did in my previous life, now, therefore, I'm paying for. But here's the clincher. The problem is, even when you move out of the Eastern mysticism, the mystical side, and you move into Western thought, you move into 1,000 other subjective ways that you view God. And the God you take into your furnace is a subjective God. Here's what I mean by that. Do platitudes help you when you're suffering? Somebody says, what doesn't kill you makes you stronger. I want to kill them. Pain is weakness leaving the body. But then you lose a child, a marriage, a parent. You're told you have cancer and you only have a short time to live and your world starts to completely fall apart. Can I just be honest with you? What you feel about God makes no difference whatsoever if it's not based on objective truth. And the problem is everybody's got their feelings about, well, I think God is like this. Well, good for you. But if you're wrong, it's not going to help you in the middle of your furnace. Jesus is the only one who walks objectively into the furnace. And that's why King Nebuchadnezzar says, no other God can save this way. Jesus is the only one who walks objectively into the furnace. Think about this. How many different ways can you think of how God could have saved Shadrach, Meshach, and Abednego? I mean, come on. There's so many different ways. He could have just thrown a huge heavenly ice bucket on the furnace before they ever went in. He could have just, with the breath of God, blown out the fire in the furnace. He could have decided that anybody who touches Shadrach, Meshach, and Abednego, he will smite. Right? Wouldn't you like to be that kind of person? Hey, don't touch, get your hands off me, man. Don't put your hands on me. God will smite thee. Wouldn't that be cool to know if you touch me, man, God's going to smite you. King Nebuchadnezzar already believes in Daniel's ability to accurately interpret his dreams based on what happened in chapter 2. So why doesn't God just send Nebuchadnezzar a dream? And in the dream, Daniel interprets it and basically he tells the king, if you do anything bad to Shadrach, Meshach, and Abednego, it's the end of you. Why decide that you're going to save them by walking around in the furnace with them? And the reason is, there is this common cord that goes through Scripture from Genesis to Revelation. The Bible's trying to tell you what God is truly like and how he works. It's trying to give you objective truth concerning God. Now stay with me. We're taking pieces and putting them together, but if you'll just hang on. This imagery of a fiery furnace is all the way through the New Testament as well, and Jesus uses it. For instance, in Matthew 13, as the weeds are pulled up and burned in the fire, so it will be at the end of the age. The Son of Man will send out his angels, and they will weed out of his kingdom everything that causes sin and all who do evil. They will throw them into the blazing furnace where there will be weeping and gnashing of teeth. The fiery furnace represents, folks, 99.9% of the pain and suffering in our world is a result of what we do to each other, right? Folks, our food is killing us. Our food is literally killing us because the powers that be are getting wealthy by putting into food that what will preserve it to make it last longer so that you and I can pay the money to purchase it. And those things are killing us. What we do to each other, the way we treat each other for power of money. And so Jesus says one day, everything's going to be brought to light. And all the wickedness and all the cavalier attitude toward righteousness and all the people that decide that I'm going to choose my narcissistic kingdom over God's, he says, I'm going to take all of that in this erroneous world and I'm going to throw it into a fiery furnace.
Jonathan Edwards, the great preacher, looked at an image of Jesus in the garden, sweating drops of blood, and he asked the question, why was Jesus sweating? And he came up with this answer, because Jesus was about to be sent into the fiery furnace and the door was open. Jesus was looking into the furnace he was about to go into. And it's the furnace of the punishment you and I deserve. It's because of what we do to each other. It's the sin in all of our lives. I'm a sinner, you're a sinner, but it wreaks havoc on humanity. And the Bible constantly tries to give us a God who does not rescue us by pulling us out, but instead goes in on our behalf. Jesus Christ is the only God who goes objectively into the ultimate furnace. And that answers the question of pain and suffering. You say, but Pastor Jeff, you lost me. How? Let me help you understand, and we'll pull it together. There's a professor of philosophy at the University of Yale, and he had a 25-year-old son that died in a mountain climbing accident, and he wrote a book. It actually became famous. You can get it on Amazon. It's called Lament for a Son. So here's this philosopher who understands the struggle of philosophy. How can you believe in a loving and good God with all these types of things happening in the world? He loses his son to a tragic accident. And he starts to write words like this. God must be love. That's why he suffers. To love our suffering world is to suffer. God suffers for the world so much that he gave his only son for suffering. The one who does not see God suffering, therefore, does not see his love. The tears of God are the meaning of history. Now, typical philosopher, you're thinking, what? What does he mean? My wife and I were in New Zealand. I think we were driving the kids to Burger King, and they were young. And for some reason, my wife looked over and said to me, Jeff, you know, now that we are parents, we will never be happy again. She doesn't say much, but when she speaks. What does she mean? Well, how often, as you watch your children grow up with all the challenges ahead, do you wonder, is my child happy? And how much of your happiness is contingent on their happiness? I mean, your life can be going extremely well, but if your child is going through depression or despair or anxiety or is experiencing failure of any kind, is struggling to find his or her place in the world, is rejected by his or her peers, maybe having difficulty finding friends, you can have the house you always wanted, the car you always wanted, and plenty of money, but if your children are miserable, so are you. Do you know why? The way you know you love someone is that you suffer on their behalf. You suffer for them and with them. And if you're not suffering, you're not loving, because there's no way to love without suffering. And suddenly, this great philosopher realized as he looked out into the world that the only thing that made any sense in humanity was the cross of Jesus Christ. And he started to say, if you don't believe that God literally came down, this objective point in history and time, if you don't believe that he came down and

Jesus was thrown into the ultimate furnace for you, then you have no proof whatsoever that God is a loving God. No proof whatsoever. Your view of God is totally subjective. And as I travel around the world, I keep hearing these general abstract definitions of God. And you tend to define God the way you think God ought to be. And of course, which makes no sense because the real God will contradict you at some point. He's a spirit of goodness. He's a spirit of love. And I'll say, well, how do you know that? What objective source do you have that you can prove to me that God loves you? Maybe you're wrong. Maybe God's just an evil tyrant. And he likes watching us squirm. How do you know God is love? The gods that we've created in the 20th century are defeated by pain and suffering in our world. But the God of the Bible, the Christian God, is not defeated by the 20th century because it cannot defeat the Christian God. Because the God of the Bible, they can't defeat this God because since we are suffering, the only way we could know that God loves us is if he suffered in time and space with us and for us. That's why the gospel is powerful. It's the message the world is looking for. Objectively, we can know God loves us because there's a time and place that Jesus suffered on our behalf, and the most recognized symbol in human history is still the cross. As a reminder. And the beauty of that is, number two, since Jesus walked objectively into the furnace for us, he can walk subjectively into our furnaces with us. Whatever's going on in your life, and you ask the question, why is this happening? I can't tell you that, but I can tell you what the answer cannot be. It can't be because Jesus doesn't love you, because he already proved he did. He already went to the cross and died for you. So you know that. So if you know that God loves you based on an objective point in the past, you can know that same God, just like a mom or dad, will walk with you through the furnaces of your life. Last weekend, I try to spend some time as best I can between services, but you know, I'm getting old and I don't have the energy I used to have. So usually, like I told you, I usually go back somewhere and just crash until the next sermon. So I'm walking out the patio. This lady, you know, she comes running up to me, and you know, I preach first now. So that's challenging to me too, though, because when I'm out there, I know that when I hear the music, I gotta get back here because I'm up first. And I'm out walking the patio, coming back from getting a coffee or whatever, and a lady grabs me by the arm and she goes, Pastor, can you help me? Now I've got like 60 seconds to be on this stage, but I can't look to her and say, no, I can't help you because I gotta go talk to these people about helping people. See what I mean? He said, that's a problem, isn't it? That's a problem. So she grabs me by the arm. She's in tears. She goes, I just need to ask a question. And I'm thinking, okay, what's your question? And I'm listening and listening. She says, every time I come here, I feel something that's very different. And I cry and I weep and I don't know what's going on because when I go to my Mormon church, I'd never feel that. And I'm just thinking, God, what is this, a test or something? I got like 30 seconds. So because you get used to this after a while, so I just look at her and I say, look, I'm going to give you a 30-second answer, but would you please find me after the service so we can talk? Here's a 30-second answer. Because the Mormon church that you go to believes Jesus is nothing more than a created being. Therefore, he doesn't return to the Father and the Holy Spirit doesn't come. And what you're feeling when you come into this place is the Spirit of God in this place so that you see things you've never seen, do things you've never done, feel things you've never felt. So she looks at me and she goes, nobody told me that before. I said, great, gotta go. And I barely made it in time. I didn't make it in time, but I thought, man, what I should have done, and I don't know, but in retrospect, it would have been cool just for me to stay there, lead her to Christ, and then come tell you I'm late because I just led somebody to Jesus. But then that would make me look like, you know, you bragger. So I thought, all right, what do you do? What do you do? Okay, so I noticed my friend Clive Rahaui's over here that I talked about last week, and Clive's father's dying. Now, Clive is upset, but he's also at peace. Isn't it amazing how, look, I've been doing this for 35 years and I've sat on the hospital bed of people who are dying. And I can tell you Christians die totally differently than non-Christians because the Christian knows he's dying or she's dying and they do cry out to God and they do want to be healed. But ultimately, as it gets near the end, I hear the same message again and again. It's okay.

0: ready to go. I want to see Jesus. Like, how can you hear that? Not just once, not twice, but over 35 years. The point is this. Do you really see Jesus as dying for you? Because if you do, objectively, that means that you can know what God is like, that he is loving. And that because Jesus walked into the furnace for you, no other furnace in your life can truly harm you. Right? Right? You say, well, what about these kids with cancer? Do you understand what we're saying? This is a fallen world. There is so much pain and suffering. But there's nothing that happens in your life or any other's life that God cannot recover from. And the reason is because the God who made life the first time can make it the second time. And according to 1 Corinthians 15, the latter life is far more glorious than the former, which is all that is to say this. When the little child dies, if he dies or she dies, it's not the end, it's the beginning of the life we're all ultimately searching for. And the one who's left behind to experience the pain, there is a prevailing presence to the power of the Spirit. That's why, my friends, if you go into the furnace without an objective God, you're going to fall apart. You will be completely destroyed. But because Jesus objectively walked into your furnace and objectively rose from the dead in history, then the son and the daughter that you've lost will be restored to an infinitely greater degree. Anything you've lost. Restored to an infinitely greater degree. And that is the only way you're going to survive the furnaces of your life. Shadrach, Meshach, and Abednego came out of the fire. And the satraps, prefects, governors, and royal advisors crowded around them. They saw that the fire had not harmed their bodies, nor was a hair of their head singed. Their robes were not scorched, and there was no smell of fire on them. The only thing the fire burned was the ropes that were binding them. This is the message for which the world desperately searches. It matters. When you travel to different places and cultures, there is a deep hunger and deep desire to understand this world. And when you give the message of one God who suffered for all, one God who walked into the furnace we deserve so that all who call on his name will be rescued from the ultimate furnace, one God who dwells within all who walk with him, one God who loves all people and therefore suffers for all, one God who does for all what they cannot do for themselves, one God who reaches out to all that all may be saved, one God who went into the furnaces for all that all may be saved by the one. In fact, this is incredibly biblical. In Romans 5, the greatest theological treatise ever written, Paul says, therefore, just as one trespass brought condemnation for all men, so also one act of righteousness brought justification and life for all men. For just as through the disobedience of one man, the many were made sinners, so also through the obedience of the one man, the many will be made righteous. The world, this gospel, it's not for our eyes only. It's for the world, and right now is an opportune time in history, folks. The world, for some reason, seems to be becoming more and more open. Don't believe what you hear in the Western media for a second. There are movements down in the South Pacific, all through China and Russia and Asia. Everywhere, the gospel is spreading like wildfire because people are knowing and understanding. There's only one hope for humanity. And we will not stop. We will not stop on our watch until everyone on planet Earth has heard the gospel, one died that all may live. Amen.
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0: I'm the Reverend Pat Allerton of St. Peter's Notting Hill. 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
2: I am the true vine, and my Father is the gardener. He cuts off every branch in me that bears no fruit, while every branch that does bear fruit, he prunes, so that it will be even more fruitful. You are already clean because of the word I have spoken to you. Remain in me as I also remain in you. No branch can bear fruit by itself. It must remain in the vine. Neither can you bear fruit unless you remain in me. I am the vine. You are the branches. If you remain in me and I in you, you will bear much fruit. Apart from me, you can do nothing. If you do not remain in me, you are like a branch that is thrown away and withers. Such branches are picked up,

Hello from Pam Rhodes, here with another edition of Hearts and Hymns on Premier Christian Radio. And I hope this programme will really speak to you if you feel you're going through challenging, exhausting, difficult times. It might be because of illness, your own, or the ill health of someone you love and have responsibility for. It might be to do with money or lack of it, or upsets in the family, worries about the future, what lies ahead for you or for the world in general. It may be having to move house or accept unwelcome changes or knuckle down to a really hard job you've been putting off for ages. Whatever is the cause of your uphill climb at the moment, I hope the hymns you're about to hear will give you the strength and courage to persevere, to take it one step at a time, but to keep going to the end of the road.

keep right on to the end of the road. I wonder how many of you remember that one, or the name of the man who sang it. Well, he was always known to be one of the Queen Mother's favourite singers, Kenneth McKellar. But it's the words of that song rather than the singer that I hope you heard loud and clear, especially if the road ahead of you at the moment seems to be never-ending and full of pitfalls. As long as you know that what you're trying to do is right and necessary, then think of it as a battle for good and polish off your fighting spirit.

Well, it's all very well fighting for all you're worth, but the effort can be exhausting, especially if you don't feel that you're making very much headway. That's when you begin to doubt that you will have the strength to carry on. Will your fading resilience and exhaustion let you down? Well, not according to this next hymn, which reassures us that God will never ask us to undertake any task unless he knows that in his name we can do it.

So in the storms of life with difficult tasks ahead, will your resilience and your trust in God stay anchored and firm? That's the promise of God that we hear in some of the most beautiful and affirming words ever written. Psalm 23, with its ancient words that are up to 3,000 years old, but its sentiment that is as current and real today as it ever was.

0: We know,
1: and there'll be more hearts and hymns after this short break.
0: Jesus and how we learn to be more like him is important to you. So join us every weekday morning from 4 a.m. to hear some of the best Bible teachers from around the world.

Be bold, says Graham Kendrick in that song of his. And today on Hearts and Hymns on Premier Christian Radio, this is Pam Rhodes asking you to share with me the whole idea of being bold in the face of real difficulty and uncertainty. Does that ring true of the challenges you're going through at the moment? Do you have the strength and courage to persevere in the face of what you know you need to do? And courage might be the main quality that eludes you, in which case, with God's help, you will be able to get through this. But are you too afraid to try? Yeah.

0: some advice there about conquering your fear in the face of the challenges that lie ahead of you. But do you ever find yourself wondering why you should have such problems to cope with when others seem to have a much easier life? That's the dilemma Dolly Parton considers in this next song, which suggests that it may not be possible for you to understand the full story at this time, but farther along in the time ahead, the bigger picture will become clear to you.
1: Tempt-

Dolly Parton there with Farther Along. But if the challenge you're facing is right here, right now, and you know that in spite of all the fear and trepidation you feel, you have to persevere, then here are some words of advice from Peter Howarth.

0: Sam Rhodes here. I'll be back with more Hots and Hymns after this break.
1: If you'd like to learn more about what the Bible teaches and why it's still relevant to you today, tune in to hear inspired Bible teaching from around the world every weekday morning from 4 a.m.

This is Pam Rhodes with Hearts and Hymns here on Premier Christian Radio. And that is the classic song about perseverance and dogged determination for whatever lies ahead for you. In fact, it's become an anthem for community determination and resilience in the face of some terrible atrocities and fearful times. Well, one group of people who know all too well the need to keep going with perseverance are the wives of serving soldiers who are away in action on our behalf, leaving their families to cope with not just the practicalities of family life, but also their worries about the safety of husbands, fathers, sons and daughters who are in danger zones and often out of touch for long periods. In recent times, some of those military wives have formed themselves into choirs through which they can express their fears and feelings. And in this classic hymn, which has reassured those at sea, both at work and for war, they find words and music that speak of God's strength and presence in the darkest of times.

Eternal Father, that hymn that has become the prayer of seafarers and armed servicemen and women around the world. Sometimes you know there's lots to be done, but it's hard to know where to start or how to go about the task. Where do you begin? How do you move on when you're not quite sure in which direction you should be heading? Well, that's when this prayer for God's guidance and protection can bring much needed comfort and reassurance.

Guide me, O thou great Jehovah, that prayer for God's guidance. Precious words for all of us as we face our own struggles ahead. And Christian soldiers coping with their own dread of what lies ahead for them have always found guidance, strength and comfort in words of scripture. And there's a touching and inspirational story associated with this last modern hymn, which is so well known around the world. Soon after Stuart Townend and Keith Getty wrote In Christ Alone, they received a letter from a young American soldier serving in Iraq. He found that while he was in action, it wasn't possible for him to carry his Bible with him. So instead, he just kept a copy of the words of this song in his pocket because it encapsulated all that he believed, and it gave him the sense of God's presence that allowed him to get on with the job he was there to do. And this is what he wrote that seemed so moving to Keith and Stuart when he read it. We are losing soldiers here every day. The promise that I am his and knowing that he is mine brings him incredibly close to me. As I drive with my M16 pointed out of the window and my 9mm pistol tucked in my flak jacket pocket, I can tell you that I feel more secure in claiming the promise no power of hell, no scheme of man can ever pluck me from his hand than I do with that rifle or pistol. So those are words to remember. And whatever you need to persevere with at the moment, whatever challenges you're facing, I wish you energy and resourcefulness and resilience and a steadfast vision of the path you need to take in Christ alone.

0: 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And until the next time, this is Pam Rhodes wishing you a peaceful good night.
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0: Well, good evening and welcome to Premier Christian Radio. Well, the sermons of Dr. Martin Lloyd-Jones are not far away. You can hear another one of his sermons. That's from 7. That's not very long from now. At 8 o'clock tonight, Jeff Lucas will be here with a very different kind of show, Lucas on Life. And at 8:30, John Pantry brings us A Word in Season. At 9 o'clock, Noel Treginic has an hour of music, All Souls in Praise. I'm Michael Fanstone. I'll be with you from 10 with tonight's Premier Tonight. 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In a moment, Chester Cathedral Choir.
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7: Across the UK this evening, there's a clear regional split. London is enjoying partly sunny skies and 23 degrees Celsius, with Manchester sunny at 21. Wales is bathed in clear weather at a pleasant 25 degrees Celsius, though rural areas could see single-figure lows overnight. Up in Scotland, Edinburgh is mostly cloudy at 18 degrees Celsius, with Glasgow partly sunny, also at 18. Over in Northern Ireland, Belfast is cloudy and 16.7 degrees Celsius. Scattered light showers are possible across western areas.
8: 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I live in Torquay. I have Premier Radio on in the background. 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
12: I should like to call your attention.

Last phrase in the 14th verse of the first chapter of Paul's epistle to the Ephesians. The epistle to the Ephesians, chapter 1, and the last phrase in the 14th verse. Unto the praise of his glory. Now, obviously, that connects with what has been going before. So I will start reading at the beginning of verse 30. In whom ye also trusted, after that ye heard the word of truth, the gospel of your salvation, in whom also, after that ye believed, ye were sealed with that Holy Spirit of promise, which is the earnest of our inheritance, until the redemption of the purchased possession, unto the praise of his glory. Now we consider this morning that final phrase. We must stop at this and consider it. I'm almost tempted to ask a question. There are many present, most indeed present probably, have been attending regularly as we have thus been working our way through this tremendous introduction to this great epistle to the Ephesians. And many were present last Sunday morning when we looked at that statement about the Holy Spirit being the earnest of our inheritance until the redemption of the purchased possession. The question I'm tempted to ask is, how many expected that this morning we would be going on to verse 15? And that we'd finished with verse 14? That we had indeed finished with this entire great introductory statement? But we haven't. The apostle doesn't stop at the words purchased possession. He adds this, unto the praise of his glory. And this is no mere addition. This is no mere idle addition. The apostle doesn't throw in these words, as it were, just to make a statement appear to be complete from the literary standpoint. This phrase is an essential part of the apostle's teaching. It is as much a part of his teaching as all that we've been considering about the sealing of the Spirit and about the earnest of the Spirit. Indeed, you notice that the apostle has already used this self-same phrase. He has used this phrase before in verse 6. Where he says, to the praise of the glory of his grace. He's done it again in verse 12, that we should be to the praise of his glory who first trusted in Christ. And here it is once more. You can, if you like, divide up this great statement into three sections, the section ending at verse 6, the section ending at verse 12, and the section that ends here at verse 14. And the important thing for us to observe is that the apostle ends each one of the sections on precisely the same note. He is not content merely with making his statements. He must add this to it. It is all to the praise of the glory of God's grace. And therefore we cannot pass on to verse 15. Indeed, it would be very wrong of us to do so, without giving the due weight and importance to this statement, which the apostle obviously intended. Because here in this last phrase, he reaches again one of his climaxes. He brings us up to the point which he regards as being most important. Now, it wouldn't be a bad thing, therefore, for us this morning just to look in general once more at this tremendous statement which we've been considering at our leisure, beginning at verse 3 and going on to the end of this verse 14. Those who are interested in statistics, this is incidentally the 27th Sunday morning that we've been looking at these first 14 verses of this epistle. Now, you notice that certain things stand out very prominently. One of them is the way in which the apostle ends each section with this phrase about the praise of his glory, or the glory of his grace. And the other striking thing is, of course, the constant reference to our Lord and Savior Jesus Christ. In these 14 verses, the apostle makes 15 references
to the Lord. Or if you like to consider it in terms of the 12 verses, from verse 3 to the end of verse 14, he refers to him 12 times. Blessed be the God and Father of our Lord Jesus Christ, who hath blessed us with all spiritual blessings in heavenly places in Christ. And on he goes, repeating the name, bringing us back to it. You remember how in the 10th verse we emphasized that in the dispensation of the fullness of times, he might gather together in one all things in Christ, both which are in heaven and which are in earth, even in him. It's all, always, everywhere, in him. In other words, the apostle can't deal with these matters without always being conscious of two things. One is the Lord Jesus Christ, and the other is the glory of God the Father. Now, it may be an idle thing to do to compare these things, and to ask which of these two should come first, which of them should have priority. There is a sense in which that is a foolish question. There is another sense in which it's a very important question. And if one is to come before the other, the one that comes first is this: the praise of his glory. The glory of God, the glory of the Father. Now, we read together just now that great 17th chapter of the Gospel according to St. John, in order that we might remind ourselves of that fact and how that was the supreme thing in the mind and the consciousness and all the life and ministry of our blessed Lord and Savior himself. It was the thing about which he was always concerned. It was the dominating motive of his life. He had come to glorify God, to glorify his Father. And nothing he desired more than to be glorified himself in turn by the Father, and that he might go back to share the glory which he had shared and enjoyed with him before the foundation of the world. Very well, then, I say all this by way of introduction. A kind of apologia, if you like, not apology, but apologia, for asking you to pause with me for a moment and not to rush on to verse 15. Every single statement in this tremendous assertion of the apostle is of supreme significance. And indeed, we cannot have enjoyed truly all that he's been stating in this massive asseveration unless we see it all in the light of this final phrase: to the praise of his glory. Very well, then, let us pause and look at this, and let me try to help our thinking by putting it in the form of some two or three propositions. The first is this: the glory of God must be the starting point of all our thought, and it must always be the test of all our thinking. Here, I say, is the place that we must begin. The entire realm of our thought must always start from this. And our particular thinking about any particular doctrine must always be estimated and assessed finally in terms of its relationship to this controlling, covering conception of the glory of God. Now, I don't know what you feel, my good friends, but more and more I have a feeling that this is perhaps the point of all points at which we tend to fail most lamentably at this present hour. And here, obviously, I'm not speaking of the world. I'm speaking of the church. I'm speaking of Christian people. There is nothing, perhaps, of which we are more guilty than this. I think I've told you before of the shock I received some 25 years ago when I picked up a book which had rather a striking and arresting title. The title was Religion Without God. And I said to myself, what does this mean? You can't have religion without God. But of course, the man was able to prove very easily and very clearly in his book not only that you can have religion without God, but that indeed much religion, if not most religion, is often entirely without God.
In other words, people tend to assume God. They take God for granted. They're so busy with their religion often that God is quite forgotten and really doesn't enter into their thought and into their conceptions. And I think many of us would be rather amazed and surprised if we stopped to analyze ourselves in the light of this. And if we asked ourselves, strange and alarming though it may sound, where does God come into our life and into our thinking? Obviously, if we're wrong at this point, we're going to be wrong everywhere else. Now let me give you some illustrations to show you this terrible danger. The point I'm trying to make is that all our thinking must be governed by our conception of the glory of God. And that if the glory of God does not enter into our every particular doctrine, every idea and every thought that we have, well then that thought and that doctrine is quite defective. Now let me take an illustration at random. Let's imagine, for instance, that we began to have a discussion about the doctrine of sin. Let's imagine that somebody propounded this question for discussion. What is sin? There's a lot of talk about sin, but what do we mean exactly by sin? Now, I imagine that large numbers of people who are Christians would say, and would confine themselves entirely to this, they would say that sin, of course, means certain actions, certain sins of which we are guilty, certain things which we do which are wrong, certain things which we feel condemned for after we have done them, certain things which get us down, and certain things which make us miserable afterwards, and about which we feel that we wished we hadn't done them. Now, am I being unfair when I suggest that, speaking generally, that would probably be the answer that we should get if we asked, what you mean by sin? We tend to think of sin in terms of sins, actions, things we do, and things from which we suffer consequences. In other words, our tendency is to think of sin entirely in terms of ourselves, our own actions and our own reactions. But that's not the biblical view of sin. What is sin? Well, sin is this, the essence of sin, is not to give unto God the glory that is due unto his holy name. That's sin. And if that doesn't come into our conception and our definition of sin, well, then I suggest our whole view of sin is entirely inadequate, is indeed even dangerous. Because, you see, there are men and women out in the world who don't believe in God at all, who in a sense can have said everything that we tend to say. They know that they do things they shouldn't do. They've got their moral codes and their moral standards. They know what it is to suffer from remorse and to suffer the consequences of certain actions. The world, in a sense, is full of that kind of thing. So that isn't what makes sin sin. The essence of sin is a wrong relationship to God. Now, we are reminded of that in that first question of the Shorter Catechism drawn up by the Westminster Assembly 300 years ago. It tells us that the chief end of men is to glorify God and to enjoy him forever. So you see, sin, essentially, is not to glorify God. Now, I'm simply asking an obvious question, and yet I think you'll agree with me that it needs to be asked. How often do we remind ourselves that that is the meaning of sin? And how often, when we're on our knees, even in the presence of God, do we remind ourselves that the real trouble about our lives is not so much that we haven't lived the life we should have lived, or kept up to the standard, or that we've broken our pledges and vows, but that we've been failing to glorify him? How often do we ask him in words to forgive us for that? No, I think we must all plead guilty. We forget the glory of God. We are so self-centered and self-concerned that the most vital thing of all is entirely left out. So our thinking at that point is not controlled by this fundamental conception. And that

is why, you see, as so many of us perhaps thought that we'd finished with verse 14, we needn't stop with to the praise of his glory. The great thing is the redemption of the purchased possession and so on. No, no. We must never stop without arriving back at that point. You start with God, you come down into the world and all its problems, and you go back into God, and you're not complete until you've arrived there. Well, now, there's one illustration, but take another. What is our idea of salvation? How do we define Christian salvation? How do we give an account of it? How do we give our testimony? I think, again, you will find that very generally you people talk of salvation once more in terms of themselves and of certain benefits that they've derived, certain experiences they've had, certain happiness that has come into their life, how everything is now different with them. And they stop at that. Thank God that all those things are perfectly true and are essential parts of salvation. But surely, if we stop at that, we are missing the greatest and the most wonderful thing of all in salvation itself. The great thing about salvation is that it restores men to a right relationship to God. You go back and read, even in the Gospels, the preaching, the early preaching. John the Baptist calls people to repentance. Why? Well, because they're in a wrong relationship to God. Our Lord and Savior Jesus Christ does exactly the same thing. The thing they urge people to do is to escape from the wrath to come. It isn't to get put right in this respect or that, or to feel happier or better. The wrath of God is upon them. Escape, they say. In other words, you see, the whole preaching here is in terms of the glory of God. And the Apostle Paul, in bidding farewell to the elders of the church at Ephesus, you remember he sums up his whole ministry to them. He says, let me remind you that I was with you, yes, preaching to you day and night and going about from house to house with weeping and tears. And he says, you remember my message? It was this: repentance toward God and faith toward the Lord Jesus Christ. What is the message of salvation? It is this: that God was in Christ reconciling the world unto himself. You see, it's always in terms of God. And so I could take you through every single Christian doctrine. We might consider the doctrine of man this morning, and we'd have to come to the same point. No definition of men, no idea of men is correct and adequate unless it's in terms of the glory of God. And so on, we could go through the entire gamut of Christian doctrine, and I could show you in each particular case that unless it always comes back to this, it is somewhere or another defective, and it will eventually lead to confusion and to error, and the last state will be worse than the first. So you see the importance of pausing at this phrase, unto the praise of his glory. That's the prime object of salvation. My dear friends, whatever may happen to you and to me, whatever our moods and states and feelings, the supreme object of Christian salvation is to glorify God. But the particular thing that the apostle is emphasizing here, and to which I call your attention, is this: that you and I are to live to the glory of God. And that all that happens to us as Christians is designed to promote and to proclaim the glory of God. And that is why, you see, at every single pause he comes to, at every single section, he's bound to say. He's been describing in the first section the predestination and calling of God, and it's all, he says, to the praise of the glory of his grace. In the second section, his emphasis has been especially upon the work of the Son, and that God's great purpose in this dispensation is to bring together, to reunite in one all things, both which are in heaven and on earth, even in him. And then he comes to this particular theme that we've been looking at the last few weeks, how the Jew and the Gentile are being brought together. We first, says Paul, that we should be to the praise of his glory who first trusted in Christ. It first came to us who are Jews, says the apostle. The gospel first came to us, and some of us have believed it, and we are to the praise of the glory of his grace. But you also, in whom you also trusted,

And what's the object of it all? Well, it's still the same. To the praise of his glory. Christian Jews are to the praise of his glory. Gentile Christians are to the praise of his glory. All together are to the praise of his glory. Well, now then, let's try and see exactly what this means. You remember that astounding phrase that we read together in the 10th verse of the 17th chapter of John's Gospel at the beginning? Where our blessed Lord, praying to his Father, says, "And I am glorified in them." He says that he had glorified the Father. And now these people whom he leaves behind in the world when he goes back to the Father are to glorify him. That's our calling. That's a description of us as Christian people. We are to glorify the Lord Jesus Christ. How do we do so? We are to be the praise to the praise of his glory. Well, I suggest in two main ways. The first is the one I've already been mentioning, of which now I want to deal with in detail. That our view of salvation should always be such that it is to the praise of his glory. Now I ask again, therefore, what is our view of salvation? Is it something small? Is it something easy? Or is it something that produces in us a sense of wonder, love, and of praise? As we think of salvation this morning, our own salvation, Christian salvation, is it such that immediately and of necessity it ministers to the glory of God? Have we, I say, a large view of it, or is it a small view? Well, let us divide it up and put it like this. A true view of salvation is to the praise of God's glory for this reason, that we see at once that it is something which is entirely and altogether of God, to the praise of his glory. So the way you measure your view of salvation is the amount of glory that is ascribed to God in your view. How much of it do you claim is due to yourself? How much of it do you think you are responsible for? Now, the extent to which you come in and what you do and what you think and your effort and your striving and your activity, to that extent, you are detracting from the glory of God. A view of salvation which is to the praise of the glory of God is a view that ascribes the entirety of salvation to him. And the apostle, of course, has been doing that in this very section. He starts off by saying, "Blessed be the God and Father of our Lord Jesus Christ, who hath blessed us with all spiritual blessings in heavenly places in Christ." Then he starts off, "According as he hath chosen us in him," and so on and so forth. Do we realize that we are what we are this morning, Christian people, solely and entirely and exclusively because of the grace of God? I repeat my question, where do you come in? Do you insist upon a kind of partnership? Is it a kind of synergism? Or is it only the action of God? You cannot avoid this inevitable position. To give God the glory, you must give him all the glory. His is the glory alone, and there is none in men. Now that's the great theme of all these New Testament epistles. Remember how the apostle puts it in a very striking phrase at the end of that first chapter of the epistle to the Corinthians. He says, "But of him are ye in Christ Jesus, who of God is made unto us wisdom and righteousness and sanctification and redemption." That, in order that, according as it is written, "He that glorieth, let him glory in the Lord." Why is salvation such as it is? Well, he answers the question. He says that no man should boast. And any vestige of boasting or taking credit to ourselves is a detracting from the glory of God. It is God and God alone. He's the beginning and the end of salvation, the author and the finisher in Christ.

It is entirely his. But not only that, let us go on to a second thought. Our idea of salvation is to the praise of God's glory. If we have a large view of the whole idea of salvation. Oh, how cruel we are to think of it, I say, in subjective terms, and to forget that the whole conception of salvation is the biggest and the greatest thing that the world has ever known. There it was in that 10th verse, which we've already dealt with, that in the dispensation of the fullness of times, he might gather together in one all things in Christ, both which are in heaven and which are on earth, even in him. What a gigantic thing it is. Formed, fashioned, thought out, planned in that eternal council between Father, Son, and Holy Spirit, planned perfectly, being put into operation and going on to that ultimate climax, the redemption of the purchased possession. How often do we think of it like that? How often do we stand back and look at it? How often do we take a glimpse of the panorama of salvation? Oh, my dear friends, it's because we forget to do this that we don't live to the praise of his glory. Oh, our ideas are so small, they're so self-centered, they're so subjective. Let's get out of them, I say. Let's go up into the hills of God and view the landscape, or this mighty plan, this glorious scheme of salvation as originally thought in the mind of God and as it's being put into execution. The greatness of it merely in idea. But think for a moment of its greatness in execution. We are taking a general view of all this morning as we end this great section. Think of the greatness of salvation, I say, in its execution. Is there anything that so reveals the glory of God as this? How often do we stop to remind ourselves that man's sin, that the fall, created a problem even in the eternal mind? That sin is not something small that can easily be covered over and dealt with. There are so many people who think of it like that, don't they? Oh, they say sin. Well, yes, of course we admit it, but the love of God, it's all right. But it isn't all right. And if you dismiss it like that, you haven't seen the greatness of Christian salvation. You know nothing about the glory of God. This is where I see the glory of God. That though man in his folly rebelled against him and brought catastrophe upon himself, God, instead of turning his back upon him, looked upon him with a piteous eye. And the problem was discussed, and the Son stepped forward. If I may use an anthropomorphism, the Son stepped forward and said, "Here am I, send me." Where? Into that land of sin and woe. Into that rebellious humanity, into that world defaced and spoiled and marred and ruined by iniquity. Here am I, send me. And the Father sent him. God so loved the world that he gave his only begotten Son. You see, when you begin to think of these things, you are ministering to the praise of his glory. Yes, it involved that, the sacrifice of the Son, the Father's heart, the Father's love, allowing him to come, sending him indeed. And who can conceive of what happened in the incarnation? He made himself of no reputation. He left behind himself the signs of his eternal glory. He did not consider his equality of God something to be clutched at and to be held on to. He laid it aside. And he was born as a babe. Oh, you know the story. But my friends, we don't remember it often. We don't look at it again. We don't consider it. With Isaac Watts, we don't survey it. We are so concerned about ourselves. Our view of salvation is so small. Stand back and say, look at it. The praise of his glory. Down he came in the likeness of sinful flesh, in the form of a servant. Yea, he humbled himself even to the death of the cross. The shame of it all.
But he did it, I say, and God laid on him the iniquity of us all. We're going to remind ourselves of that. That's what happened there. It isn't that Christ on the cross just forgives the people who condemned him to death. No, no. It's the Father making him to be sin for us, punishing sin, striking him, wounding him, yea, killing him, that you and I might be forgiven. That's the glory of God. Yes, he died, he was buried in a grave, but thank God he arose, delivered for our offenses, raised again for our justification, ascended unto God, and on the day of Pentecost, the Holy Spirit sent down in order to apply all these benefits to us. That's the view of salvation that glorifies God. And you see what happens. It's happened here in this section. Salvation is as great as this, that the three persons in the blessed Holy Trinity have taken an active part in it. It isn't merely the love of God. No, no. It is the love of God. But it's the love of God sending the Son and the incarnation and all that followed. The Son has been active, and the blessed Holy Spirit is active. You'll find it in this section. Verses 3 to 6, mainly the Father. Verses 7 to the end of 12, mainly the Son. Verses 13 and 14, the Holy Spirit. Your salvation and mine involves the whole Trinity. And it's only as we remember that we are living to the praise of his glory. But let me hasten on to something else. I am still dealing with this subject of our views of salvation. The next way in which we glorify God by our view of salvation is this, is that we see the perfection of God's plan of salvation in meeting our exact condition and our every need just as it is. Choosing, electing, predestinating, when we were dead in trespasses and sins, quickening. You see, it's always God. And whatever our condition, he meets us exactly where we were. As the result of the fall of Adam, as the result of original sin, we are all dead in trespasses and sins. We have no spiritual life. The things of God are foolishness unto us. The natural man receiveth not the things of the Spirit of God. The natural mind is enmity against God. How can such a being be saved? There's only one answer. He must be quickened. He must be given new life. He must be given new understanding. He must be given the gift of faith. And his every need is supplied exactly where he is. It's all in this great epistle. And on it goes. Every state and condition we enter into is dealt with. We are given not only this gift of belief and of faith, we are then given assurance, the sealing of the Spirit, and then the earnest, the foretaste, the fore, that first fruits that we were dealing with last Sunday. It's all here. The comfort we need, the help and the strength, the power, everything provided. What a perfect plan of salvation it tells us. God stooping to our weakness, mighty as he is, and giving us precisely what we need at every stage, at every step, and at every point. It is God that worketh in you, both to will and to do of his good pleasure. I know of nothing more glorious this morning than to know, whatever may be true of me, that I'm in the hands of the great potter, and that he is fashioning me and molding me. Yes, he reprimands me. Things come across my path I don't like, and I'm humbled. But thank God, I know that it's a part of the process. I know I needed it. There are angles that need to be rubbed off and to be removed. He's fashioning me according to the image of his Son. It's a glorious thing. Is there anything more glorious than to know and to feel that you're in the hands of God and that we are his workmanship? That's it. It's all to the praise of his glory. And then lastly, think of its certainty. If you're not certain about it all, well, you're detracting from the glory of God. But the apostle has just been emphasizing this. He says that God has sealed us for himself. He's put his mark on us.
No man shall be able to pluck them out of my hands. The seal is on us. It's in our foreheads. And heaven and hell cannot rob us out of the hands of God. Nothing shall be able to separate us from the love of God which is in Christ Jesus our Lord. Oh, yes, we are sealed until the redemption of the purchased possession. It's absolutely certain. He which hath begun a good work in you will perform it until the day of Jesus Christ. You know, my friends, a view of salvation which implies that man's failure can spoil God's scheme doesn't glorify God. An idea of salvation which glorifies God is one which says it's absolutely certain because it's God's, and that nothing and no one can ever upset it or frustrate it. And that's the biblical teaching. It's all to the glory of God. He starts it, he ends it. The foundation of God standeth sure, having this seal, the Lord knoweth them that are his. Does our view of salvation minister to the praise of his glory? Oh, my friends, let us test our views by this. Unless all our thinking is to the praise of his glory, it's wrong. We're detracting from it. It's sin. All the glory must be his and none ours. And then the second thing, I merely give you my heading. We are meant to be to the praise of his glory, not only in our thinking about salvation, but we ourselves, in everything, are to be the praise of his glory. I say in everything. You and I should be such people that in all we do and say and all our thinking and all our activities, we should be ministering to the glory of God. And when people meet us, they should be made to think of God and his glory. You and I are meant to be such people that the only explanation of us is God. That's what it means to glorify God. Oh, our Lord has said it once and forever, hasn't he? He said, let your light so shine before men that they may see your good works but glorify you. Your Father which is in heaven. So much of our activity as Christians today doesn't do that. People see us and they stop by looking at us. It isn't to be like that. Let them see your good works but glorify your Father which is in heaven, which means this, that they look at us and they say, no, that's extraordinary, that's marvelous, that's wonderful, what is it? And they say, it isn't man, no man. No, no, that's God. They glorify God. And as they see us, that is the result that should eventuate. But I rather want to close by putting it like this. Our experience even should be to the praise of his glory. I mean something like this. You and I can be Christians, and yet we may not minister much to the glory of God. There are some Christians who seem to spend the whole of their lives in this world bound in shallows and in miseries. They're always in trouble, they've always got problems, they're always unhappy, and if they sin, the whole question of whether they're saved or not seems to rise always, and there they are, miserable and unhappy. Yes, there is such a thing as a miserable Christian, alas. But that isn't to the praise of God's glory, is it? What is to the praise of God's glory? Well, I'll tell you. It is to be assured of your salvation. It is to be rejoicing in Christ with a joy unspeakable and full of glory. It is to have great joy. It is to enjoy the Christian life. It is to enjoy the practice of holiness. It is to enjoy reading the scripture. It is to enjoy prayer. Nothing glorifies God more than that, because man by nature, you see, cannot do that, and he doesn't do that. But when you see a Christian who is independent of circumstance and chance, who with the Apostle Paul can say, I can do all things through Christ which strengtheneth me. I know both how to be abased and how to abound. I am full. Such a man is to the praise of God's glory.
Yes, inexperience. Oh, let me ask my question before we leave this glorious section. Have you been sealed by the Holy Spirit?

Does the Holy Spirit testify with your spirit that you are a child of God? Are you rejoicing in it? Do you love God? Are you enjoying the life of God? These are the questions. That's the way to glorify God. That's what all the saints have always done. Nothing glorifies him more than that. And then the other thing is obvious, isn't it? In our lives, in our conduct and in our behavior. I rather like the way the apostle puts it in writing to Titus. He says there that the business of Christians is to adorn the doctrine. What a statement. The doctrine, as it were, is the suit. And then what do? Well, I adorn it. I just add certain attractive pieces, the final bit of sinker of color, adorning the doctrine. That's how I am to live. The doctrine is there. We've been going through it in detail. Now, my life is to be an adornment to that doctrine. Or take the way in which he puts it in writing to the Philippians. Only let your conversation be as becometh the gospel of Christ. It must become it. In other words, it must match it. You know how often people are defective in that respect. There may be a clash of colors. The hat may not match the costume or whatever it is. There's a clash. It isn't becoming. And it doesn't suit the person. An old person dressing like a young person or vice versa. It isn't becoming. Now, says the apostle, that's how you are to live as Christians. Only let your conversation, your conduct be as becometh the gospel of Christ. In other words, you and I are to live in a manner that is becoming of a doctrine that tells us that God sent forth his own Son, made of a woman made under the law. That the Son of God left him and was born as a babe and died for me and for my sins. I'm to live in a manner becoming of that. That's the New Testament way of preaching holiness, you see. Not a gift to be received, but a conduct, a life that is

0: becoming and in accord with such a glorious doctrine. Well, my friends, we must leave it. It's an endless theme. It should be with us Sunday by Sunday. It should be with us day by day. Whatever branch we're considering, whatever aspect, practical, doctrinal, it doesn't matter. All, everything is to the praise of His glory. Glory be to God the Father. Glory be to God the Son. Glory be to God the Spirit. Great Jehovah, three in one. Glory, glory. While eternal ages run. Amen.
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0: Well, good evening to you. Welcome to Premier Christian Radio. I'm Michael Vanstone. Coming up very soon at 8 o'clock tonight, Jeff Lucas will be here with Lucas on Life. John Pantry has a word in season. That's at 8:30. All Souls in Praise, Noel Treddinick's here at 9. And I'll be here with tonight's Premier Tonight. That's from 10.
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5: My name's Marlene. I'm 74 years of age. I just retired last year and I live in a town called Larne. It's on the East Antrim coast here in the north of Ireland. I've lived here all my life and as I say, I've just retired last year, so I have a lot more time in my hands and I like to do some voluntary work. I was introduced to your station by my younger sister who just loves it and she thought she would pass the information on to me and I'm so glad she did. I love your station because it's so informative. I'm blessed every time I turn it on, whether it's someone asking for prayer, perhaps just speaking on a subject that's dear to my heart, or just perhaps Stuart or Jill Briscoe giving us a lovely talk on some themes from Scripture. It really does my heart good to listen to all the information that you give us on Scripture and on many, many other subjects. Please keep up the good work. And as the Lord said to us all, go into all the world and preach the gospel. And you certainly are doing that. Many thanks and God bless.
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8: Hello, you're listening to Lucas on Life. I'm Jeff Lucas. Thanks so much for joining me here on Premier Christian Radio. Now, just a few days ago, I turned 70. Now, I think there might be a mistake on the birth certificate because actually I feel that trapped inside this 70-year-old body is a rather confused 15-year-old with long hair. And then I look in the mirror and reality returns. Yes, I'm feeling just a little older. I was thinking about this and considering a time some years ago when our beloved late Queen Elizabeth hit the headlines when she politely declined the offer of the award of Oldie of the Year, saying, "You're only as old as you feel." Her Majesty, who was then 95 years young, sent the Oldie magazine a message with her warmest best wishes.

Author and broadcaster Giles Brandreth, chairman of the awards, had written to the Queen's private secretary, Sir Edward Young, to ask if she would accept the title. But in her reply, her assistant private secretary, Tom Lang Baker, said, "Her Majesty believes you're as old as you feel. As such, the Queen does not believe she meets the relevant criteria to be able to accept and hopes you will find a more worthy recipient." Brilliant. Here tonight, then, on Lucas on Life, I'd like us to think a while about the way that we think about and treat seniors, pensioners, oldies, the elderly. Let's consider that together.

We're thinking about how we view the elderly. It was one of those life skills that I never learned at school. School told me how many wives Henry VIII had, helped me glean information about Australia's mining industry, and even taught me the French word for station, but nobody told me anything about something you don't believe will ever happen when you're young, yet it happens to every human on the planet if they survive long enough. And that is how to grow older well. Lately, I've been lamenting this glaring gap in my education because, as I mentioned earlier, despite my stubborn insistence that there's been a terrible mistake on my birth certificate, old is what I'm getting, is what I am. Others are noticing and they've been observing it for a while. I was offered over 60s discounts in restaurants before I turned 50, and then a repairman came to our house, met me, and then later met my wife Kay and asked her to pass on a message to her dad, referring to me. My lovely and apparently youthful wife didn't correct the misunderstanding, but called up the stairs, "Dad!" One time, I walked into a clothing store, one usually frequented by younger men. As I pushed the door and stepped in, the pre-adolescent chap with skinny jeans that were probably impeding his circulation looked up and said, "Hello, sir. Looking for something a little more trendy, are we?" And then just recently, when Kay and I checked in at the airport, a grinning airline person made the comment, "So, travelling with your daughter today, are you? Hilarious." Not. So, finally conceding that the clock is not just ticking but racing, I've been grateful for one man who helped me as a distant tutor when it comes to the grace that is needed for aging. His real name is James, but for years, everyone called him Shotgun. I have no idea. He lived in Oklahoma, which may provide a clue. Shotgun was 93 years old when I met him, and he'd lived most of his life without wanting Jesus to be part of it. When he was 12, he went to a church and told God that if he was real, then he'd like to meet him. Nothing happened. He describes the experience as being one of the most disappointing of his entire life. He walked out of the church and decided to ignore God for the rest of his days and lived the rough and ready life of an oil worker, often drunk, getting into fights, and occasionally thrown into jail. It went on that way for some 7 decades. His wife was the love of his life, and so when they were both in their mid-80s, she announced that she thought they should go to church. He agreed. A short while later, Shotgun's wife became very ill. He was granted a rare privilege. One night, they lay awake for most of the night, reminiscing, reviewing their lives together, whispering words of love. In the morning, he awoke to find that she was not in their bed. She had got up, made her way to their sitting room, where he found her sitting up against the couch, quite dead. 6 months later, Shotgun walked into his pastor's study and said, "I'm ready." They knelt down together on the floor, and Shotgun asked Jesus if they could connect. Connect they have, and the result has been beautiful. I remember preparing for a trip to Oklahoma and looking forward so much to it, but then realizing it wouldn't be the same because Shotgun wouldn't be there. He had business elsewhere, and I knew that I'd miss him. He showed me what it was like to grow old, not just graciously, but beautifully. Whenever we've met together, he's always brought cheer to my soul. Always tearful and tender, everyone in his church has loved him, and for good reason. His practice was to arrive for services early and make them coffee. He's still full of questions and shows the rare ability for a man of his age to be able to grow and change, to learn. But what's been most noticeable about Shotgun is his kindness, which is just quietly outstanding. In short, he's been a man who cares, encourages, serves. But just before I went to Oklahoma on that last trip, he was away on other business, actually, in heaven. I remember the day when I got the news that he'd passed, but I talk about him still often in the present tense, even this evening, because Shotgun still is. He's absent from the body, present with the Lord, and if there's coffee in heaven, which surely there must be, he's probably serving it right now, along with that warm, winsome smile. I'll miss that smile, but not for too long. Good night, Shotgun. See you in the morning.
resurrection morning, and thanks for being a great tutor. May I grow old, better say older, with grace like you did.

We're thinking about the way that we view older people, and for a few moments, I'd like to talk about something that often affects them, but not exclusively. I'm talking about dementia. I've never been much of a dancer because my feet stubbornly refused to cooperate with my brain. This usually results in some ungainly shuffling and minor bruising for whoever has the misfortune to dance with me. But I know that I'll cherish one dance for the rest of my life. My dancing partner was my mother. For some while, she'd been navigating the uncertain pathway of dementia. It affects, as I've said, mostly, but not exclusively, older people. When the diagnosis finally came, we were quite shattered, but at least we knew the reason for the gradual shifts in her behavior. She'd always been a nervous person, but living alone had become increasingly challenging. She'd come to believe that her neighbors were spying on her, that they wished her physical harm. Everyday chores were becoming increasingly bewildering. We found unopened cans of food stored in the refrigerator. And then we noticed the most well-known symptom of dementia in the loss of her memory. She often had crystal clear clarity about happenings from decades ago, but words spoken 5 minutes earlier escaped her, and so she would ask the same questions, sometimes twice an hour, sometimes more. She gave birth to me, but she couldn't always recall my name. Conversation became more challenging because she would mentally search for a word which remained maddeningly elusive. She'd always been a stickler for paying her bills on time, but now some were past due, and she found the verbiage on the demand letters bewildering. Dementia is a disease that is painful both for those that suffer and for those that love them and feel so helpless. I will not gloss over the harsh realities of the dementia journey. But that journey also took us to some strangely beautiful moments. Just like grief, there is no single route in the pilgrimage through dementia. My mum shed some of her natural reserve. There were times when she poured out words and hugs loaded with love and affection. She learned to trust, to lean harder on others when the pathway was especially foggy. And we discovered that life, love, and learning can continue after that fearful diagnosis. As a family, we discovered that we were not helpless. We adapted with labels, reminder notes, and time spent explaining what felt confusing to her. Slowly, we learned patience with those oft-repeated comments and questions. When she affirmed something that was just not true, we learned to incarnate ourselves into her world rather than insisting on dragging her into ours. We were reminded that she, like everyone ever born, was made in the image of God and that dementia had not changed that. She deserved respect, gentleness, dignity. And then, when she finally agreed to embrace residential care, we marveled at the kindness of those who attended to her needs, sometimes day and night. The sight of them reminded us that God is a carer, the one who calls us to cast our cares upon him because he cares for us. We read that in 1 Peter 5:7. So, as we think about older folks, let's especially bless those who live with dementia and let them know with a touch, a smile, a word softly spoken and oft repeated, that they are loved and cared for. Let's pray that the Spirit of God, the one called Comforter, will caress them with his kindness. The Spirit needs no words and can speak life where there is confusion, just as it was in the beginning when all was

without form and void. Let's give thanks for and pray for the humans who are carers. Do not think that they are strong just because they act as if they are. And let's be grateful for Christian organizations. One of them is the Pilgrim's Friend Society, who combine best practice in dementia care with the spiritual understanding that those living with it can still live a happy and fulfilled life. That dance that I mentioned, it happened after some hesitation from my mum. The venue for my Strictly performance was the residential care home where she lived. A guest vocalist was singing wartime hits. And so I asked Mum to dance. At first, her usual reserve kicked in and she refused. But 5 minutes later, she grabbed my hand and said, "Come on, Jeffrey, let's dance." And so we did. It was the last dance. But as we meandered around the dance floor, I realized dementia had not won. She could live and laugh and find joy in the moments that remained. And she could still dance too.

How Deep the Father's Love for Us, Stuart Townhend. As we wrap up this evening's program, I'd like to issue a challenge to you, to myself, and that is that we see people. A complaint often made by the elderly is that people just don't notice them, even dismiss them because of their age. Sometimes the elderly feel estranged in our churches. For them, the music is too loud. The hymns that we've discarded have become anthems of strength and hope for their journey, yet we can dismiss those songs with a sneer and insist that they embrace our choices. Some of them are not so much stuck in the mud, they're just wearied by our changes here to stay obsessions. And in some cases, they've seen all of our brilliant new ideas about church before, wrapped in other packaging, and they're not impressed. Let's see people. Let's look again at that old

0: memories. Let's tread gently around the widow who has lost her friend, companion, and lover of 60 years. Do not slap her with the statement, well, he just had a good innings. For her, the game ended far too quickly. Week in, week out, are there irritating, crotchety, stubborn seniors about? Well, to be sure. But let's look again past fluffy hats and flowery frocks, past well-worn checked jackets and dribbling noses, past silvery hairstyles and ties worn to go out shopping. There are treasures to be found in old vessels, and there won't be here forever. Let's see people. All around us this week, including the elderly, are people, unique, needy, hopeful, hopeless, fascinating people. Let's notice them and show the character of God, the one who, yes, he cares. See you next week.
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9: Hello and welcome to A Word in Season. I'm John Pantry, and this is the programme where each week I focus on a single word. Find out what the Bible has to say about it and what relevance it may have for us as believers today. There are words in Matthew's Gospel, chapter 11, which put to bed any notion we may have that Jesus' main character trait is meek and mild, that God is totally understanding and eternally forgiving. Although we will see that that is one part of his nature. In verses 20 to 24 of Matthew 11, Jesus thunders with pronouncements about the day of judgment, an awesome day when the wicked will be swept away and the righteous in Christ gathered to God, when whole regions of the earth will fall under the judgment of God. And then in the final verse of chapter 11, Jesus adds, "For I am gentle and humble in heart." What an amazing God we serve, whose judgments are both righteous and perfect, who raises up those who serve him and makes them rulers of the universe, yet banishes from his presence those whose lives are evil. And so today my word is going to be judgment. It's not something that is much preached about, but it's an awesome and final reality. No one likes to be judged, and yet we all make judgments about people and situations every day. I would guess that most of us have not been judged by a court of law, but in one way or another, we have been judged by our boss at work, our neighbours and friends, and even our family. For the Christian, there's an even greater significance to judgment. In 2 Corinthians chapter 5, we read, "For we must all appear before the judgment seat of Christ, so that each of us may receive what is due to us for the things done while in the body, whether good or bad." Now the bad clearly includes judging others. In Romans chapter 2 we read, "You therefore have no excuse to..."

pass judgment on someone else, for at whatever point you judge another, you are condemning yourself, because you who pass judgment do the same things. The line between discernment and judgment is pretty thin, and I believe that God alone can clearly define it. But according to Scripture, we are to tread that line with great care. There are a number of verses which tell us why. In Matthew chapter 7 we read, "Why do you look at the speck of sawdust in your brother's eye, and pay no attention to the plank in your own eye?" said Jesus, using the Jewish custom of exaggeration to make the point. Or how about, "Who are you to judge another man's servant? To their own master servants stand or fall, and they will stand because God is able to make them stand." A more positive scripture says, "Do not judge, and you will not be judged. Do not condemn, and you will not be condemned. Forgive, and you will be forgiven." Well, coming up, more reflection on walking that narrow line between discernment and judgment.

Christ alone. You're listening to A Word in Season, and today's word is judgment. I've already mentioned there's a fine line between discernment and judging. In addition, it's not always easy to refuse to make a judgment. In fact, Jesus tells us that we are to judge right from wrong, both in ourselves and others. And of course, not every human action is moral and right before God. Truth is not relative, and that means we're to carefully identify those things that are right and those that are wrong, and the Bible and the power of the Holy Spirit will help us make those judgments. In the early days of Israel, God raised up judges who not only dealt with disputes between people, but declared those things which were right and those that were evil in God's sight. One of the most prominent was Gideon, who looked to God for every decision and move, and heard God's voice, received practical response to his prayers, as in the fleece, and in answers revealed in dreams as well. Because he heard from God and obeyed, the choices and judgments he made were good, and under his rule, the nation of Israel defeated the Midianites who were attacking them. Sadly, later in life, Gideon decided to make a symbol of victory, an ephod or priestly robe made out of gold. But that became a snare for him and for Israel as people began to worship the ephod instead of God. So clearly, some judgment is good and some can be wrong and an offence to God. For example, the Bible makes it clear that jumping to conclusions without knowing all the facts is clearly wrong, and judging by appearances is also wrong, as in the case of Simon the Pharisee, who passed judgment on the woman who poured perfume on Jesus' feet. You can read about that in John's Gospel, chapter 7. In our discerning of right and wrong, we are to be gentle and forgiving, as Jesus once warned, in the same way as you judge others, you will be judged. The measure that you use will be used to judge you. In making choices about right and wrong, we're never to be self-righteous, but humble and prayerful. Well, coming up, how we confront sin and speak the truth in love.

Hearing from God, so essential. You're listening to A Word in Season, and today's word is judgment. Jesus calls us to walk that line between condemnation and discernment of right from wrong with great care, walking in humility and knowing that we are never in possession of all the facts about others or their situations. However, when necessary, we must speak the truth in love and be sure that it is the truth. The Ten Commandments remind us that we are not to lie about others or speak falsely about our neighbours. In this day and age, the explosion of opinions, conspiracy theories, and so-called facts on social media and the daily press often make it difficult to know the truth about any matter. In addition, Christians are sometimes more judgmental of fellow believers than those without faith. Denominationalism can lead us to point the finger at other believers who have interpreted Scripture differently or relied more or indeed less on the saints of the past for their beliefs and practices. And yet, God is so loving and reasonable towards us that He gives us a degree of flexibility in our beliefs. In Colossians chapter 2 we read, "Therefore, do not let anyone judge you by what you eat or drink, or with regard to a religious festival, a new moon celebration, or a Sabbath day. These are a shadow of things that are to come. The reality, however, is found in Christ." The many-hued rainbow of Christian practices and denominations, each with their different emphasis on days to worship, ways to take communion, methods for keeping a clean sheet before God, and 100 other practices, are, in my view, a glory. But when we point the finger at those not worshipping or practicing their faith our way, then we're judging another man's servant and forgetting that there is now no condemnation for those who are in Christ Jesus, because through Christ Jesus, the law of the Spirit who gives life has set us free from the law of sin and death. Coming up, judgment in this life and in the life to come.

Wonderful stuff there from Robin Mark. You're listening to A Word in Season, and today's word is judgment. The Bible makes it clear that it is from God that all earthly authority flows. It is He who allows earth's kingdoms and empires to flourish, and He who grants presidents and prime ministers, CEOs, pastors and priests their authority and power. In the process, therefore, it is He who exercises judgment on nations and individuals, raising up some and putting down others. As a parent disciplines a child they love, so God disciplines everyone, to the end that righteousness and justice will ultimately be established and His honor will be upheld. His judgment is perfect, and as He showed Jeremiah in the story of the potter's house, we are the clay, God is the potter. What right do we have to question what He does or the choices He makes? We are certainly not in possession of all the facts about any given situation. The Bible is full of stories of God exacting judgment on sinful nations by bringing an invading army against them, by withholding rain from the land, or in the case of Egypt, sending plague after plague on the land until they do His will. And God does not change. In our individual lives, I believe God takes every natural blessing and every human problem, and they become the tools of judgment to bring us to the place where we are today, thanks to Jesus, fit for heaven. And it will be in heaven, on Judgment Day, that we will all witness the righteousness of God's judgment. In Revelation chapter 20 we read, "Then I saw the dead, great and small, standing before the throne, and books were opened. Another book was opened, which is the book of life. The dead were judged according to what they had done, as recorded in the books. The sea gave up the dead that were in it, and Hades gave up the dead that were in there, and each person was judged according to what they had done. That perfect final judgment will set right all the injustice and wrongdoing in the world throughout history. For those who have trusted in Christ and His sacrifice, their sins are forgiven." Hallelujah! And as the Bible puts it, the sheep and the goats will be separated. Heaven and hell will become a living reality, and all will agree with the mercy and righteous judgment of Almighty God. What a day that will be. Until then, He calls us to do justice, love mercy, and walk humbly with Him, our Father and Creator. In the meantime, let us judge ourselves more severely than we judge others, and honor God.

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3: If we're not careful, people use guilt as a motivation tool to get you to volunteer to do things, you know, and to be on this rota and that rota. That classic thing, isn't it, when you get on the airplane, put your own oxygen mask on first, which just seems so wrong. But it says even before you do your children, so you can actually help others.
2: Wisdom there from mental health advocate Patrick Regan. And that's a conversation we're going to be continuing on Wednesday's show. 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
5: I moved to London from Hungary in 2005 with my two young children. We didn't have much and we couldn't afford a television, but we were able to purchase a small radio which we took home. 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I tried to reposition it several times. Then finally, the first radio station that came in loud and clear was Premier Christian Radio. I fell in love with this channel. I loved the messages, the teachings, the testimonies, the worship. And to be honest, this was the first living Christian source that I have experienced in my life. I grew up in Hungary, and the church there is very different than the one we have here in the UK. And it was such a surprise to hear that Christian worship, Christian teaching can be like this. I felt really blessed. I felt encouraged, and I was very curious about this style of worship and teachings. And I really, really enjoyed listening to the radio. It was pretty much on all day long. Now, 4 years later, I discovered that Premier started an online community, which I have decided to join. And one day, a young man has contacted me and found one of my comments very intriguing. And so we started talking. And soon we discovered that we actually lived very close to each other in London. And a few weeks down the line, we decided to meet. And a few months down the line, we got engaged. And just a year later, we got married. Now,

0: 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God clearly, very clearly, has used Premier to work in my life. It was definitely an instrument that God used to bless me and bless our family.
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4: Do not the words of Psalm 19 ring true for all of us this Sunday on All Souls in Praise? We pray verse 14, Psalm 19, "Let the words of my mouth and the meditation of my heart be acceptable in your sight, O Lord, my rock and my redeemer." We pray to Yahweh, don't we? We pray to God our Father through Jesus Christ our Lord in the power of the Holy Spirit. Let the words of my mouth, let the words of your mouth this day, this week, and the meditations of our hearts, what we choose to think and harbor and meditate upon, may they be acceptable, Lord, in your sight. May they be holy, may they be honest and true and open to your Holy Spirit's searching and power. And this Sunday, we can be encouraged by the words of the great hymn, "Here is love. On this program is great love, vast as the ocean. May you find blessing, may you find loving kindness as the flood. When the Prince of Life, our ransom, shed for us his precious blood, who his love will not remember?" Well, we certainly remember it on this program. "Who can cease to sing his praise? He can never be forgotten throughout heaven's eternal days." Well, Lord, certainly we won't forget. In fact, the opposite. We will make you center stage. We will shine the spotlight on you alone, the Lord God Almighty, Father, Son, and Holy Spirit, not only today, but through heaven's eternal days. May we be drawn to the Holy One as we speak, as we meditate. We pray, may these all be acceptable in your sight, O Lord, our strength and our Redeemer. Well, Graham Kendrick had exactly that same idea when he penned two songs that both begin with the word "may." May the fragrance of Jesus fill this place, fill my life. May I demonstrate Jesus by all I do. And Noel Tredinnick here saying to each of us, may our worship be acceptable. Oh, Graham, we love this song. I enjoyed arranging it for the strings of the orchestra. You graciously came and led it for us. Lead us in our worship. May our worship be acceptable.

Well, there, because he died and he's risen, we have peace with God through Jesus Christ our Lord. In recent weeks, if you've been listening to All Souls in Praise, you know that we've been summoning up different feelings by the power of music. We've been thinking about different musical styles, and we've previously covered the grand style, the majestic, the rocky, the rhythmic styles of music. Last week, the peaceful and joyous sounds of music. And this week, what about the longing heart? The heart that is longing for Christ, that maybe is at pain, maybe a heart that seeks after mystery. So, of course, we're drawn to the cross. We want to meditate on the cross. The cross of Jesus Christ, who suffered and died that we might live. Do you know this prayer? This is a prayer we say at our church, at the Holy Communion service. It's not in the prayer book. In fact, I've been trying to find who the author is, but it's a lovely prayer. And it introduces our next song very well. Come to this table, not because you are strong, but because you are weak. Come not because of any goodness of your own gives you a right to come, but because you need mercy and help. Come because you love the Lord a little and would like to love him more. Come not because you are worthy to approach him, but because he died for sinners like you and me. Come because he loves you and gave himself for you. Come, eat and drink at the Lord's table. Well, our program, in a way, is synonymous with the Lord's table. We gather around, praying and hoping for our faith to be strengthened, to witness Jesus, to see him face to face, and, of course, to worship him in praise and adoration and music. Yes, music that is longing, music that has a longing nature, that expresses the longing of our hearts, that expresses the mystery. Well, Diane Petherick is here to sing There Is a Green Hill Far Away, which somehow encapsulates and expresses the mystery of God's great forgiveness more wonderfully than any other hymn.

0: Well, I do love that setting of There Is a Green Hill. You'll probably recognize the tune as the House of the Rising Sun. And I always say how wonderful it is that Jesus' blood can redeem even the House of the Rising Sun and use it wonderfully to express great Christian truth and worship. And it's no secret that I love musicals, musicals old and new. And there are names like Alan Menken and Leslie Bricus, who are not household names, but they write great words and great music for many of the shows that we've come to really enjoy. I was looking for a song that expressed longing and wishing it were otherwise. You know, the song that says, if only, this and that. We often have prayers. We often have thoughts that say, if only I'd known that or done this. If only I could have my time again. Well, the actor John Mills, many of us love John Mills as an actor. He plays the part of Mr. Chipping, Chips, goodbye Mr. Chips, the old schoolmaster. Just listen to how John Mills reflects on how it might have been. He has longing in his heart. And this wonderful score by Leslie Bricus just demonstrates and brings out that longing like no other song. I love this and I want to share it with you. It's called Where Did My Childhood Go?
1: They think I do not understand them. They think I do not hear or see. I

Well, what lovely singers and actors and performers we enjoy celebrating here on All Souls in Praise. That was John Mills. And from John Mills, we move to a wonderful modern Christian songwriter and worship leader, resident in New York City, Paul Baloche. You sing many of his hymns, I know, and love them. And we often feature them on this program. I see it was in 2018 in my archives here that Paul Baloche came and led us at Prom Praise at the Royal Albert Hall. And what a joy it always is to partner with him. Paul Baloche shared his latest song called Your Name. This is not on a commercial CD, but it's a beautiful recording from that Albert Hall concert. Whether it's on a commercial CD or not, it's here on All Souls in Praise, wonderfully produced for you to enjoy and worship the name above all names. Paul Baloche says, your name is to be honored and adored.

Well, there, that is such a powerful and wonderful new song, Your Name. Not only written by Paul Baloche, but led by him. We were standing together. He was at the microphone and singing and leading, as you've just heard. I was right next to him on the rostrum at the Royal Albert Hall, directing and supporting him, bringing the orchestra and the choir right under his wonderful sway. It was a terrific memory. Your Name. What a lovely song. Shall we play that again in the future? And our sequence of songs about the cross, songs that are longing, songs that are expressing wonder and mystery and mercy. Why did Jesus choose to suffer and die for me? And because he did suffer and die, then my sin must be serious to him. The cross was not only important, it mattered, it was not insignificant, it was totally crucial to my forgiveness and acceptance before Almighty God. And Jesus chose, in his love, the greatest mark of love of all, he chose to suffer and die and be that sacrifice for me and for you. Kate Fish is here with Oh, Who Am I? And then Joanne Lunn, wonderfully, with Remind Me, Lord, and with Loving Hands, all of which I think express longing in their musical style. Let's together long that Jesus may become more and more loved and real in our own experience. Let's be honest. Yes, who am I, Lord, that you should take frail flesh and die?

0: Well, over these past minutes, we've loved and enjoyed the singing of Catherine Fish and Joanne Lunn, with those songs that express mystery and longing. Oh, music has this power to convey so many different styles of peacefulness and worship, of rhythmic joy and celebration, of majesty and glory. Oh, we thank God for the gift of music. You're listening here to All Souls in Praise with me, Noel Treddenick, Sunday by Sunday. Oh, we experience God wonderfully through the power of music and worship and prayer and the Bible. Oh, let's thank God for Premier and for All Souls in Praise with me, Noel Treddenick.
1: 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Very soon, an hour of music. That's with Noel Treddenick, All Souls in Praise, until 10. And then our pastoral support show. I'm Michael Vanstone. I'll be hosting that. And we'll be here to help you, to support you, to encourage you, and to pray for you. I'll have a guest with me tonight, and there's the opportunity for you to call in if what we're talking about is something that's bothering you. So stay with us. That's after 10 o'clock. Coming up very soon, though, no

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Well, here on All Souls in Praise this Sunday with me, Noel Tredinnick, we're thinking about the power of music. Music has power to express, doesn't it, so many different emotions, with words or even without words. And there you heard Diane Petherick, Having a Dream, that lovely song from Les Miserables. We can all dream, and music enables us to express mystery and wonder in a way that no other power can do. Music helps those words to penetrate more deeply than just the spoken word, because music touches our emotions, it touches our hearts. And as we think about longing, we have to remember old Simeon in the temple and the Nunc Dimittis in Luke chapter 2. Verse 30 of Luke chapter 2, "For my eyes have seen your salvation, that you have prepared in the presence of all people a salvation to be a light for revelation to the Gentiles, and yes, for your people, glory as well." Simeon was longing for the redemption of Israel. We're longing for the redemption of our own country, wherever that is in the world where we're listening. We just long for Christ to reign. And music helps that expression of longing, of yearning. Verse 36, "And there was a prophetess, Anna, the daughter of Phanuel, of the tribe of Asher. She was advanced in years, having lived with her husband 7 years, from when she was a virgin, and then as a widow until she was 84. She did not depart from the temple, worshipping with fasting and prayer night and day. And coming up at that very hour, she began to give thanks to God and to speak of him, Jesus, to all who were waiting for the redemption of Israel." Anna and Simeon, longing, waiting for many, many years to see God's mighty hand of salvation break out. "Lord, now let your servant depart in peace, for my eyes have now seen." Oh, what joy in the midst of longing.

Hold now your cross before my closing eyes, Lord, shine through the gloom, and point me to the skies. Heaven mourning waits, and earth's vain shadows, they flee. In life, in death, O Lord, what do we sing? Abide with me. Let's pray one more time this lovely prayer together. Come to this table, not because you are strong, but because you are weak. Come not because any goodness of your own gives you the right to come, but because you need mercy and help. Come because you love the Lord a little and would love to love him more. Come not because you are worthy to approach him, but because he died for sinners like you and me. Come because he loves you and gave himself for you. Come eat and drink at the Lord's table. Well, our program together has been celebrating at the Lord's table, at his presence, at his invitation. Heard just a moment ago that wonderful hymn, Abide With Me, does quote, doesn't it, Paul's first letter to the Corinthians, chapter 15. I have no fear with you at hand to bless, ills have no weight, and tears no bitterness. Here it is. Where is death's sting? Where grave your victory? I triumph still, if you abide with me. So light at the end of the tunnel, our program of music of longing and of mystery. We have a purpose, we have a goal, we have a hope in God himself. Where is your victory? Answer, I triumph still, Lord, if you abide with me. Well, thanks be to God who gives us the victory. We have to end on a note of great hope. Let's be thankful. Thanks be to God who gives us the victory. How? Through our Lord Jesus Christ. God bless you this week and keep you safe and rejoicing.

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4: The top stories this hour. Forever loved, forever missed, forever our superhero. That's how PC Matthew Blades has been remembered in a tribute from his wife. He died alongside PC Tom Clough when their patrol car was hit by a Volkswagen on the wrong side of the A66 near Middlesbrough. Five males aged between 17 and 23 who were travelling in the Passat were also killed. Our North of England correspondent Tom Parmenter summarises the police watchdog's early findings.
5: The independent investigators have revealed that the Volkswagen Passat had cloned number plates. That's why they were alerted to it. Multiple police teams pursued it for 7 minutes through the streets of Middlesbrough.
4: Cross Country says it expects to run a full service tomorrow after a power cut resulted in almost all trains being cancelled today. Passengers are being asked to check before they travel. Two men aged in their 20s and 50s arrested in connection with a stabbing in County Antrim have been released. It happened in Newton Abbey just before 8:30 yesterday morning. A British energy site was reportedly attacked by Iranian hackers and shut down for 4 days last month. In a statement, the government insists there was no risk to the UK's energy system, which it's described as highly resilient. The England and Wales Cricket Board are investigating after footage showed Brydon Carr in handcuffs outside a nightclub in Derby last night. It's understood the Durham fast bowler was briefly detained by police but not arrested. In sport, Liverpool rescued a point with a very late penalty as they drew their Premier League opener 2-2 at Newcastle. New boss Andoni Iraola feels it was a fair outcome.
6: It's not the result you wanted before the game, but obviously finishing scoring in the last minute, it gives you a better taste probably. I don't think we deserve to lose.
4: Manchester City began life under Enzo Maresca with a 2-1 win against Bournemouth thanks to an injury time goal. Brighton thrashed Aston Villa 4-0 in their first game. Villa were reduced to 10 men. From Sky News, I'm Connor Sefton.
7: 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And they're on. Wherever I walk in the house, Premier Christian Radio is on. I love it. It keeps me focused on the Lord. And it's so inspiring. If you listen to the news, the general news and the media, it's so depressing. But I love the way your news bulletins just give the facts. They tell me what's going on in the world without having any distorted messages. I just love everything that there is to love about Premier, really. And I do recommend it to anybody new that I meet. And I've got a new Christian friend at the moment. She's just done the Alpha course. And I've recommended that she listens to Premier because that would keep her focused on God. So I am so grateful to you all. I love you all.
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9: Let's catch up with the weather, shall we? Good evening to you, by the way. Remaining clear, dry and settled overnight for most of us, although a bit cloudy over Scotland, and with a chance of a shower in the far southwest. Overnight lows, by the way, dipping to around 6 degrees Celsius. While Monday will start chilly in the north, it'll be fine and dry all day. For many of us, you can expect highs of 25 degrees Celsius. Skies turning hazy across Devon and Cornwall during the afternoon with the chance of showers. And the outlook for Tuesday, more unsettled. 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
2: It's 10:05. Good evening to you and welcome to Premier Tonight. Now, the title of tonight's show, and we'll unpack it for you in just a moment, is Am I Giving Up Too Soon or Staying Too Long? Am I giving up too soon or staying too long? With me to help you tonight, Janet McNish, who's a qualified counsellor, linked to the Association of Christian Counsellors and a supervisor to other counsellors as well. I'll be talking to her about this and we'll be introducing the topic, and that comes up after this.

0: Cece Winans and Holy Forever. Sang that song in church this morning, actually. But it's good, isn't it? Now, I told you just now what the theme was. Am I giving up too soon or staying too long? Subtitle, How to Know When a Relationship Needs Repair, Stronger Boundaries, or a Safe Exit. The way I'm going to introduce this is in relation to a romantic relationship. But as you'll hear from Janet McNish, our guest, in just a moment, it's actually wider than that. But let's start with this, because I think we can get our heads round the sort of thing that we're talking about tonight by thinking about a relationship. Because I would presume that a loving, caring, romantic relationship is what most people yearn for and pray for in their lives. And for so many in our Premier family, we either had a relationship like this or have one now. And if it was we had one and it doesn't exist anymore, that can be for a number of reasons, of course. But for some of us, it's a frustration. It's an issue that we pray about. We're looking for a relationship like that. And all I would say at this point, if we're talking romantic relationships, is that I think it would be true to say that there's only one thing worse if you really feel you need a relationship, a loving relationship in your life. There's only one thing worse than not having one, and that is you had one, you're still in it, but its character has changed, and it's turned into something that isn't like it was at the beginning, and you feel you can't control anything much about it anymore. Maybe cracks started to show, they weren't addressed. Maybe you found out the hard way that you and your partner had very little in common. Maybe just started to rub each other up the wrong way. Anyway, whatever the circumstances, you now find that you're in a very tricky situation. And that's where tonight's show comes into play. It may be that the relationship that we're talking about and the one you're thinking of isn't to do with romance, but a different kind of situation in your life. And that one, too, has gone awry. So let's join Janet McNish, who's with us tonight, a qualified counsellor, part of the Association of Christian Counsellors, supervisor to other counsellors as well. Janet, lovely to have you with us. Good evening to you. Now, yes.
1: Good evening, Michael. Good evening, everyone.
0: There you are. Janet, a situation where you're in a relationship which has gone awry is not a good place to be, is it? Because you can feel you're in a, well, you can't win whatever you do kind of scenario. Is that true?
1: Yes, it is. And it can be really difficult to be in a relationship, and people outside will assume you're fine because you're in a relationship. But it can also be very lonely for you if you're not connecting with each other in the way you used to at the beginning when things were lovely and romantic. Yeah.
0: So romantic relationships are certainly part of our

0: catchment area tonight, you might say. But what other kinds of relationships do you have in mind that, in a sense, are different and yet the principles relating to them are much the same?
1: Oh, it could be relationships with your family, particularly a close family member, or someone, a friend at church, or in at work even, the dynamics between your boss or a colleague, a close working colleague. The principles do apply to all types of relationships, especially the significant ones, and they're the ones that are the trickiest because we have more to lose in a way if we don't manage them well, and it does take two to make things work.
0: Yeah. Are the romantic ones the most painful, or are they all equally painful, do you think?
1: I think it depends on the level of intimacy you have with that person in terms of how much you've shared your heart and your life. So a romantic relationship that goes awry after maybe 2, 3 years, 5 years, may not, depending on how it went, may not have the same impact as the end of a friendship with someone that's been there for 20 years. And that happens. You can be friends with someone for 20 years and then and things gradually go awry. And that could be very devastating because it's like losing a family member or a sibling.
0: Is it your view? I probably ought to wait and ask this later, but I think it's important in one sense that we ask the question now and get your response to it. Can any relationship be repaired if both participants are keen for it to happen?
1: If both participants are keen, but it depends on what's caused the disrepair. Most relationships, more relationships than we realise, can be repaired. John and Julie Gottman, who did the largest research on couples ever, they're psychologists in the States, and they said that and also Esther Perel, they also say that the quality, the longevity of a relationship and the quality of the relationship isn't dependent on how many arguments you have. It's dependent on the ability to repair, to have accountability, mutual accountability, mutual support, to have empathy for each other, and you know, and to be consistent, to be open, honest, and handle the other person with care. So those are a summary of things, but there are more to it.
0: You suggested to me when I asked you what you'd like us to cover tonight, you gave us this topic, am I giving up too soon or staying too long? Mm. How do we know? I guess this will come up probably regularly throughout the show as people get in touch with us. But how do we know how to make that decision when we know it needs to be made and we don't want to go wrong?
1: Yeah, it's not simple, but there are some things to explore. So to think about the conflicts that you have, are the conflicts as normal part of growth, and you know, people change and grow, but are the conflicts normal, healthy conflicts that you can work through, or is a harmful pattern developing? So ordinary disagreements versus repeated manipulation, control, humiliation, or fear, or harmful tactics. There's a difference in the kind of conflict. And if the latter keeps happening, then it's wise to reevaluate. And depending on if there's harm, may need to be a separation. And it's complicated if you have children, complicated if you live in the same place and so on, but it's not simple. Also repairing, as I mentioned before, like mutual responsibility, can it be repaired? Mutual responsibility, is there honest communication and sustained behavioural change? It has to be sustained. It's not an apology after an argument isn't enough. We need to see fruits in keeping with repentance. We need to see evidence.

0: sense of change and accountability from each other, really. And if it's it, again, it depends on what the situation is. When the listeners, when you know, as you call in this evening, ladies and gentlemen, as you call in, and I hear a bit more about your specific situations, then I could highlight your situation. I can give a more precise answer to, because there are so many situations, so many types of relationships.
1: I think we've done programs before, Janet, on the subject of boundaries. Does that pertain in what we're talking about tonight? Are boundaries important in all relationships all the time?
0: Very, very important. Boundaries are so important. Let me just say first, there are three types of boundaries. Boundaries are not barriers to keep everyone away. There are three types of boundaries. There are boundaries that there are rigid boundaries. Let's say it's the other way around. There are porous boundaries. It's like you're a sponge and you soak up everything. People can just walk all over you, or you just absorb everything. You absorb the blame for things. You just and you find it hard to say no. So that's porous. You just soak up everything like a sponge. And then after... Some people, after having been dominated, treated so badly, after soaking up everything and being abused sometimes, they say, that's it. No one's going to harm me. I'm going to put up boundaries and barriers and no one's going to come near me. So they put up a fortress, where they put up a very rigid boundary. And it's like they're in a castle and no one can come in. And the thing is, no one comes and hurts them, and they are protected, but they're also very lonely, they're very isolated, because they keep the, when they, someone has a rigid boundary, they keep the bad out and the harm out, but actually they're very isolated, and they don't let the good in, or genuine love that's available for them. So the other type of boundary, so that's the porous, and then there's rigid, which is normally the other extreme people go to. The other type of boundary is a healthy boundary, and that's where there's give and take, and you can flow, and you have, it's like you may be in the fortress, but you have the key to the drawbridge. You decide who comes in, or it could be a gate, you know, it's a gate, and you hold the key to the gate, and you decide who comes in, how close they come to you. So that's and it's not one pinnacle of place, it's a continuum of there's a range within the healthy boundaries. It's not one tippy toe spot, so there's actually room to maneuver there.
1: So it sounds to me, Janet, like you're ready to, that those are the sort of principles that you are ready to unpack. But actually, when it comes to real life situations, you're going to guide anybody who calls us, sends us a text or an email. You're going to guide them through the things that can be theoretical, but actually now need to be made into practical applications to apply to each person's situation. Yeah?
0: Yes. Yes. That would be great.
1: Good. Well, let's go for this, shall we? My question to you tonight is this, that if you're in a situation where it isn't going very well in a relationship and you feel it's under strain, might be a romantic relationship, it might be a work relationship, it might be a family relationship. I mean, I could go on all night with all different types of relationship. But the question is, if you're in one and it doesn't feel good, it used to, not now, then do get in touch, because that's what Janet is here to help you with. So the question Janet sort of suggested

0: here to help you with. So the question Janet sort of suggested I asked you was this: what relationship question are you carrying tonight that you've been afraid to say out loud? I like that, because we're giving you the chance to say or to type it in a text or an email out loud so that we can respond to that. And Janet can just come to you tonight and say, look, I think I understand your situation. Just explain it to me enough so that I know what you're going through. And then maybe, just maybe, as God moves by his Spirit, and that's what we're praying for tonight, you will find that a key is given to you that will help you to know which way to go, unlock maybe what at the moment seems to be unavailable to you in terms of clear thinking. That's what you're looking for, isn't it? When you're in a difficult situation in a relationship, you need to know which way to go, how to handle this, what to say, what not to say, what to do, what not to do. You don't want to make it worse, but you easily can if you're not careful. So that's what we're here for. And Janet brings all her counselling experience and training to this situation tonight. So I ask you the question again. What subject, let's get it straight. What relationship question are you carrying tonight that you've been afraid to say out loud? If you're going through it, if you don't know what to do, if you feel a relationship is under strain, then please feel free to contact us. There are three ways in which you can do it. Clearly, and I advocate this, and I'm sure Janet would do the same, clearly it's best to phone, because you can have a conversation with Janet and she can just get her head around what it is that you're telling her, and she can then take it with you from there. And I make that suggestion to you, and our number is 08450 212121. 08450 212121. Whenever I give out that number during the show, you are welcome to call. And I remind you, call and text are charged at your usual network rate. 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So have you got a relationship then that you feel is under strain? Is there a relationship that you haven't voiced to anybody that you just see, oh, maybe this is God's provision for me tonight? I've got somewhere to go with this now, somewhere that's safe. 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It's coming up to 10:28, and in a moment, well, what a friend we have in Jesus. 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

0: Rock Springs Worship with Charmeel Hare and Justin Levy. You're listening to Premier Christian Radio. Good evening to you. So good to have you with us tonight. Let me have a continuing conversation with Janet McNish about the subject that we're talking about. I'll be honest with you, Janet, I'm not really familiar with any of the Real Housewives of Beverly Hills. It's not really what I watch on TV, nor do I know The World Is Not Enough or Wild Things or Starship Troopers. Others of our listeners may be more educated than me. But Denise Richards has been in the news for saying certain things which are pertinent to what we're talking about tonight, right?
1: Yes, indeed. Yes. So Denise Richards is an American actress, but very popular here too. She's in the media a lot. And so she recently alleged physical, emotional and financial abuse and said that fear contributed to her difficulty in leaving her estranged husband. And he denies the allegations. And the thing is, people hear about people staying in abusive relationships, and they say, well, you know, if that was me, I would just leave. Why doesn't she just leave? Or why doesn't he just leave? Because women also can be abusive in relationships, their behavior. And the thing is, it's not as simple as that. And they may not leave because they feel so inadequate, they're fearful. And they feel diminished, and they don't trust themselves anymore, because their mind has been manipulated, and their self-esteem has been crushed so much, and they find it hard to leave and to know that they would be okay. And if there are coercive dynamics present, so if there's a lot of manipulation, what we call gaslighting, is helping someone saying things that can make you feel as though you're going mad. There was a Hitchcock movie years ago called Gaslight, and that's where this phrase comes from, where you know that you put that thing, you know, you put the kettle over there, but then you come back and you find the kettle in the fridge or in another room or something. And then the other person said, you know, blames you for doing that, but they're the ones that did it. And, you know, the things like that. So it's not that easy to leave, especially when there are children involved. It's very complicated. So it's more like, it's the question would be, a question would be, well, actually, rather than saying, well, why don't you just leave, would be, what would it take? What would it take for you to feel safe enough to leave or take a break from that person? Or to leave, because if it's harm, then leaving is appropriate. But you need to leave to go to somewhere. So people don't leave because they've got a lot of barriers, of course, mentally, but also they may not know what help is available outside or who they can trust, because they can't trust themselves anymore, and they certainly can't trust who they thought was the love of their lives. So it's going to be difficult for them to find that trust outside. But if you know somebody is in a situation like that, and rather than judging and saying, oh, they should just leave, they're silly, it's really important to ask them, what do you feel that you would need to feel safe enough to leave? Yeah.
0: Not the other way round. What would it take for you to feel safe enough to stay?
1: If there's harm, just when I say leave, I'm talking about staying in the relationship in close proximity to somebody who's doing harm, who's being violent, who's manipulating with all sorts of things. Mm. Maybe I've just heard of so many horrendous situations for people over my past, in relationships over the past 30 years of my practice. People bringing, you know, sex workers to the home, and all sorts of horrendous things have happened to people. And, you know, they stayed because of the children.
0: Yeah.
1: They didn't want, controlling with the money, You know, you're not, just a lot of undermining. So to stay, they've stayed, they have stayed. But if there's harm going on, then there needs to be a separation. I'm not saying they should. It depends on the level of harm, and it's very complex depending on the situation. But if there is harm, if they've harmed you once, they could harm you again. And normally women have been assaulted or attacked 33 times, a minimum of 33 times before they let somebody know.
0: Good grief.
1: 33 times before they let one person know. Yes. And with men, it's more, it's something like, I don't remember the statistics from the men, sorry guys, but it's something like 60 something, almost twice as much.
0: Good grief.
1: Yeah, it's happening.
0: And men, and everybody in that situation hopes it won't happen again, and is expecting that this was a one-off or a second. And actually, if it's happened once, it is likely to keep on going on. Is that the message?
1: It could be. And whenever there's, in any relationship, when you experience bad behavior from somebody else, then it needs to be called out straight away.
0: Yeah.
1: Rather than seeing, but most people are so shocked that that happened and they don't say anything. And women will tend to say, well, maybe they were tired, making excuses. And okay, maybe I did rile them a bit. But it's you know, they make excuses and but they're shocked, and then especially if the other person apologizes and goes all charming on them, then they're confused, and then they're reminded of how things were, and they're hoping it would be a one-off.
0: Yeah.
1: But if it's happened, I'm not saying if it's happened once it'll happen again, it might be a one-off, but you've got to nip it in the bud. Like, don't ever, you know, whatever that behavior is, whether it's shouting to you or disrespecting you in any shape or form. And people don't normally, so we're talking about physical violence here, but it's complex. There are six different types of abuse. So there are, so the physical violence, they don't just suddenly do it. Someone doesn't just punch you in the face. They've worked on your mind first. They've manipulated your mind and controlled you first, and then they'll try a little something, and then it's like, oh, but you're not sure, did it really happen? And then it builds up from there, and then that's when the mind control, it's witchcraft.
0: Yeah,
1: making people.
0: I've got a message. Sorry, yeah. Janet, I've got a message in from Pam. I will read it in a moment. I'll just tell you this much now, though, Janet. She says she doesn't know what to do anymore and she's asking for prayer. But it's quite a long email that's come in, but it's a really important one. And I'll bring it to you in just a mo.
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0: Premier Christian Radio, good evening to you. This message has come in from Pam. Pam, bless you for being prepared to share your situation with us. Pam says, please could you kindly pray for me and my marriage? We've been married since 2015, but sadly there's been very little understanding between us, and I feel exhausted and fed up with the situation. My husband works away, and I often feel that I'm carrying so much responsibility on my own. I've also lost trust in him and sometimes feel completely stuck in the marriage. I'm carrying the pressures of marriage, finances, work shifts and commuting, as well as caring for our two young children, who both have SEN needs and require support through the EHCP process. There's also a difficult situation involving my oldest daughter from my first marriage, who's not a believer. I feel there's been a manipulation between her and my current husband concerning financial matters, which has added even more strain and pain. We belong to a church family, and I'm trying to hold on to Jesus as best I can, but at times I feel overwhelmed and I don't know what to do anymore. Please pray for wisdom, strength, peace, and clarity. Pray for healing and restoration in my marriage, if that's possible, but also for truth, honesty, healthy boundaries,

0: and the courage to make wise decisions for myself and my children. I'd be so grateful for your prayers. Thank you for standing with me and bringing my situation before the Lord. Janice, if it's all right with you, you talk to Pam. I'll pray for Pam afterwards. I mean, Pam's not in a good place, is she?
1: No. Pam, thank you so much for contacting us. And I'm really sorry that you're experiencing this. I mean, you've hit the nail on the head that you're carrying. You feel like you're carrying everything. And a relationship is supposed to be, a marriage especially, is supposed to be the two of you working together as a team. And it sounds as though it's all left onto you, on your plate. For healthy relationships, there needs to be honesty and consistency and emotional safety and boundaries, as you've said, and shared responsibility. It sounds as though you really are carrying everything. And I'm really sorry as well about your daughter, what's happening, the manipulation with the money and your husband. I'm just, yeah, that's, so already manipulation is a horrible thing. It really is a horrible thing. And then he could weaponize that against you as well. There's something I call the three O's, which is, there are three things that keep us stuck in relationships. And one is, what the first O is over-functioning. So you're doing too many things in the relationship. The other person is not pulling their weight. They are, so with over-functioning, you're doing all that you can to keep the relationship going. It's doing more than your fair share of the emotional or practical work of a relationship. You're always initiating, you're always trying to repair things, and you're always trying to organize things and trying to rescue things when the relationship goes awry. And you're always managing things and trying to keep the connection alive. And that alone is utterly exhausting. And it sounds like that's something that you're doing, that you've got into that role. The second O is overriding. You mentioned that there's been lack of understanding between you from quite early on, it sounds like. And overriding is when you notice something important, but you repeatedly talk yourself out of what you're seeing. It's like, kind of, sometimes you make excuses for people and kind of hope for the best. But you ignore what you're feeling because the truth, facing the truth, may require a difficult response. And that's what you're doing today. Thank you for your courage in sharing this today and seeking some support. The third O is over-accommodating. And healthy relationships require compromise. Over-accommodating is different. One person nearly does all the adjusting, the waiting, the changing plans, or lowering reasonable expectations. You're just settling for less in order to preserve the relationship. Any one of these, over-functioning, overriding, or over-accommodating can leave you feeling exhausted and feeling very neglected, because you are. And this is where the boundaries come in about looking at relationship responsibilities. There are some responsibilities that are yours as a wife, and there are some responsibilities that are his as a husband, and there are responsibilities that are yours and your husband's. And the thing is, with that, I'll say a bit more about that later, but there's yours and his and ours. The things that to do with ours, your relationship, that can only be built together is trust, repair, intimacy, mutuality. That's finding agreement together, relational safety, sharing plans, and a sustainable future. Those are things that can be, that need to be done together in agreement. And if they're not, done, then that's definitely putting your relationship at a huge, huge jeopardy, because you can't build an ours or an us by doing twice as much work, by doing twice as much, doing your work and his work. You can't do his work. You can't be responsible for him. Make him be accountable or have consistency on. So that's some of the dynamics of what's going on. And, you know, mutual care and personal responsibility belong together. So I'm hearing that you're not getting as much help for your sons regarding their
0: specific... It's not necessarily sons, it's two young children.
1: Sorry. Oh, sorry, I didn't. Sorry. Yeah. Two children. Sorry. Yeah. I'm wondering where else you could get some support for that. I don't know which part of England you're in, but with what's happening, I really want to encourage you to think about your responsibility. Think about the impact on your health. Because if that goes down, your physical and your mental health, they're closely linked, then you're not going to be, it's going to be harder to manage even more so. It might be worth speaking to your doctor just to let them know how this is impacting you emotionally. I'm not an advocate for just taking tablets. I'm not at all, but we don't know what's going to happen with your marriage. Hopefully we'll pray, of course, but it's going to need a change of heart from your husband, and it's also going to need some certain boundaries put in by you, and that's learning to put boundaries in is a difficult, it can be a complicated process when there's been neglect and dismissal for so long. But it's not a complicated process, it's difficult, because it's like you're dealing with your emotions and the pattern that's in your relationship. So I would say to work out, you know, right, you've already said it actually, some of what you're carrying, but think about what he needs to do. What other support do you have? So why I mentioned the doctor was that depending on what's happening what happens with your marriage, it might be helpful to have him let your doctor know that this is what I'm going through in my marriage. It's causing a lot of strain and pressure on me. I'd like a note made about it on the system. I don't know how he treats you physically, mentally, intimately, when he's at home, but it really does sound like a lot of disrespect, and it might be just worth having that on the system for your GP to...
0: Can I just say, Janet, sorry cutting across you, what we don't know is how Pam's husband feels, how he feels about the relationship. She's given no indication. We don't know whether he's quite happy with things as they are, or whether he feels it's in trouble too, do we? And that would be helpful. If you knew that, that would probably guide you a bit more, wouldn't it?
1: It would, yes. Pam, could you tell us a little bit more? I appreciate you emailing us a conversation, which I understand may be difficult. A conversation could be more intuitive, but let us know. Great. Thank you for saying that, Michael.
0: Okay. So look, I'm going to pray for you, Pam. I'm not going to assume you're going to get back in touch with us, because you might choose not to, because you don't have to. It's completely up to you, but let's pray for you and your family at this hard time. Lord, we bring Pam to you. She's really struggling. Thank you, you know and understand far more than even she does. You understand the situation even better than her, in terms of what's really going on and what the pressures are. And Lord, we pray that you will pour out resources to her in love that will just allow her to know that in you she has a Father God who really, really, really cares about her and her vulnerable children. And we just pray, Lord, that as Pam tries to negotiate what feels like an impossible situation, a minefield that, well, she'd rather not have to cross, but sometimes has to. We just pray, Lord, that you will give her divine guidance to know what to do, what to say, what not to do, what not to say. And Lord, we pray that, well, Pam will get that ability from you, maybe through counselling, whatever, that will help her to make wise decisions, which are in line with what she's asking for here, how she can best protect herself and her young children in this really tricky situation. Thank you for the church family that they are part of. And we pray, Lord, that the church family will actually, whether they know it or not, have more to contribute to Pam's life than maybe they will ever know. But we pray, Lord, now you'll have your hand on this situation, and we commit Pam and her children to you, praying too for her husband, not knowing where he stands, not knowing what's going on in him, how he feels. But we pray, Lord, that she will be able, with your help, to do nothing that will make this perilous situation worse, but actually will be used by you to maybe help to bring healing to it. Lord, we just entrust all this to you, and we thank you for what you're going to do. In Jesus' name, amen. Janet, thank you for that. We've got more messages that have come in, and I'll be reading those to you the other side of the news. One thing you might just want to comment on, because I think we can do this briefly, Janet, is the first message I received, which actually you've got about 30 seconds. It's just demanding a quick response, I think. It's been said love is blind, so a person may not always know whether to hang on in there or walk away. I'm sure very few have always got it right. It's a learning curve for everyone. Some expect too much, maybe from watching too many Hollywood rom-coms. They're not usually perfect. They sometimes require a lot of patience, understanding. I think respect and the ability to laugh together is a solid foundation. I don't think you'd want to disagree with any of that, would you?
1: I agree fully. And yes, there needs to be honesty, consistency, accountability. Love is blind. It doesn't have to be blind. It's best not to be blind. Make a conscious decision. Go in. Be prepared. Love. Have your eyes wide open.
0: Yeah.
1: Wisdom. Love with wisdom.
0: We're heading for the news. That's coming up at 11 o'clock tonight. Thank you for being with us. It's premiere tonight. I'm Michael Fanstone. We're talking about relationships. How to know when a relationship needs repair, maybe stronger boundaries or a safe exit. If you want to get in touch, you can call us. 08450 21 21 21. 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
3: Top stories this hour. More than £170,000 has been raised for the families of the two officers killed in a crash on Teesside. Matthew Blades and Tom Clough died when their patrol car was hit by a Volkswagen on the wrong side of the A66 near Middlesbrough. Its five occupants, aged between 17 and 23, also died. Mourners are laying flowers at the scene.
4: God bless all the families, honestly.
5: No one deserves to not come home. I'm a reservist. I've never seen anything extreme, but all of us who put our names on these lines, we're willing to do things like this. No one should have to, but we do.
3: Two young women have been arrested on suspicion of causing a serious injury to a child in Rochdale. The women, aged 19 and 20, were arrested at a property in Blackburn earlier today. The child reportedly fell from a first-floor window and remains in a serious condition. A 34-year-old man's been arrested on suspicion of murder following a house fire in West London. A woman, aged 48, died in hospital after the blaze in Hounslow in the early hours of Wednesday morning. The six Nordic football associations have announced they have lost confidence in Gianni Infantino. Meanwhile, the head of football in the Caribbean and North and Central America says it's for Infantino to decide if he should resign as FIFA president.
6: That's his decision. It's not my decision. Those are individual decisions. My view is, you know what, listen, we have to follow a proper governance process, and I have to respect my colleagues with that. And listen, I think once we follow that, then those decisions can be made by individuals.
3: CONCACAF's Victor Montagliani says he asked him to stay away from a youth tournament in the Dominican Republic as a courtesy. It's over a botched effort to sell off stakes in the World Cup to private investors. Liverpool scored a 99th-minute penalty to draw 2-2 at Newcastle in the Premier League. Manchester City secured a late 2-1 win in their opener with Bournemouth, and Brighton thrashed Aston Villa 4-0. From Sky News, I'm Connor Sefton.
7: Thank you, Connor. Let's go to the weather. Remaining clear, dry and settled overnight for most of us, although a bit cloudy over Scotland and with a chance of a shower in the far southwest. Overnight lows dipping to 6 Celsius, while Monday will start chilly in the north, but it will be a fine and dry day for many of us. You can expect highs of 25 Celsius, skies turning hazy across Devon and Cornwall during the afternoon with a chance of showers, and the outlook for Tuesday is going to be a bit unsettled.
8: My name is Anne, and I'm from Enfield, Middlesex. I just want to let you know just how vital Premier Radio is to me. As a single mother of three children, and now in my mid-70s on my own, Premier has just supported me, carried me through the worst and the best times. As soon as I wake up in the morning, I reach out my arm and I put Premier Radio on. When I'm home, I have it on throughout the day, and I go to bed at night listening to it. If I'm home, it's on almost 24 hours a day. And in my low times, it's really blessed me. And in my good times, it's blessed me. And all the presenters are so, so wonderful. And I cannot imagine my life without it. I just cannot imagine my life without it. Not only draws me into the family of fellow Christians, but makes me feel the Lord's presence more and more and more. And I feel so close to him. Thanks be to Premier. Thank you. And thank you for all that you do. God bless.
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7: Premier Christian Radio, good evening to you and welcome to Premier Tonight. My guest tonight is Janet McNish, who's a qualified counsellor. She's part of the Association of Christian Counsellors and supervisor to other councillors.

0: She's been in the counselling business for a long time. So good to have her with us on the show tonight. It means we can tackle a really tricky subject. And Janet came up with the topic, am I giving up too soon or staying too long? In other words, if you're in a relationship that is not going well, you know it's under strain, then what do you do about that? Whether it's a romantic relationship, a relationship at work, a relationship with somebody in your family, whatever it may be, I guess it could be a neighbour. What do you do when a relationship is not right, but you're still in it and you need to know what to do about it? So that's what we're talking about. That's what Janet's here specifically to help you with. And I'm really grateful to her that she's made herself available to us tonight to do this. Just before we go on, Janet, we were talking just now about Pam, and I raised the topic. We don't know how her husband feels about all this, because I said it could be relevant, couldn't it? And you said, yeah, it could be. And Pam has replied, she said, he's not happy. He leaves the house when we argue. That's all she's told me. What does that tell you?
1: That tells me that they haven't got a supportive counsellor, a safe place for both of them to discuss things. When a man habitually leaves the house to when arguing, he normally goes somewhere else, to somebody else's house. If he's not gone to his mother's house, he's normally gone to somebody else's house. That's just what I've seen over the...
0: Or if you watched Only Fools and Horses and you remember Rodney, he went off to the pub, didn't he, every time that they argued?
1: Yes, poor Raquel.
0: Yeah, was Del Boy.
1: Oh, yes, sorry, I got mixed up.
0: Yeah.
1: Before my time, anyway.
0: Yes.
1: So that's my story, I'm sticking to
0: it. Yeah, it's all right.
1: So where does he go? How long does he stay? Is he back? Well, the pubs don't close at 11 anymore. Is he back? You know, and what is he like when he comes back? I think it's really important that you have a counselling if he'll go. I think it might be really helpful if you have counselling so that you can hear each other. The counsellor will facilitate a conversation between you to help him to say what he really feels and what's really going on, and for you also, Pam, to be able to do the same in a safe environment where you can listen to each other without the same pattern, and they can help you break that pattern and decide together, you know, help you decide together about what your next steps will be.
0: Mm.
1: Yeah.
0: Because this can't go on, correct?
1: No, it's not
0: good for anybody.
1: No, and your children are seeing this as well. So your daughter is watching how you're being treated by your husband, and he may treat her well. However, what she'll do unconsciously is choose somebody that treats her the way that your husband treats you. That's normally the pattern.
0: Ooh. That's dangerous then, isn't it?
1: Very, very.
0: Yeah.
1: Yeah.
0: Okay. Pam, I pray for you. May God bless you. I'm moving on now, Janet. We don't have a name on this one. In our prayer group, which has been going well for years, some private details were shared about me without me being there and without my consent. They were shared by the leader. Sadly, I've left. That's all I know. This sounds to me like huge disappointment, and you can probably find stronger words than that to describe how this person sounds like they feel.
1: Yes, that's disappointment, betrayed, let down, embarrassed, ashamed, for something that the shame was caused by her being, whatever her secret, her personal issues being.
0: We don't know it's a her.
1: Oh, sorry, him or her.
0: Yeah.
1: Sorry. Thank you for correcting me.
0: Right.
1: I've been doing some workshops with women recently.
0: Right. But it might not be a her.
1: It might not be her.
0: There's no indication.
1: Yes. Okay. So, yeah, all of those things. The church is supposed to. I try not to be in a soapbox about this, but
0: yeah, I know.
1: It's supposed to be a safe place.
0: Yeah.
1: You know, people's prayer needs and and especially the cell group, the home group. There's so few places in the world where you can go and be vulnerable. And there's the trust, you know, the trust is sacrosanct, it's sacred. It really should be looked after. And I'm so sorry that you've been through this. When you left, did you speak to the, how did you find out that your personal business was shared? When you left, did you just leave, or did you write a letter or speak to the leader? Do they know why you've left? What about the church leaders, these senior leaders there? Were you able to speak to them about it? Because if they did this to you, they could do it to others. And I think it's important for the senior leaders to know what happened. And I'm concerned about you leaving and being on your own. Without support. Was it the group you left, or did you leave the actual church? So please, if you can speak to this, even if you left, can you speak to the senior leaders and let them know what happened and how you felt about it? And the cell group leader needs to be accountable to the senior leaders about what's happened. They can't. It's not on. I'm sorry you've been through this.
0: Mm. Is leaving the best thing? Is it the only thing? What would you advise? I mean, if somebody came to you and said, I've just found out that things were talked about me in my absence, what would your advice be if it had only got that far and they just found out but hadn't decided yet what to do?
1: Okay, I would say speak to the person who divulged the information. If you can, if you find it difficult, if you can't speak to them, write them a note so that they know that you're not happy about it, you found this out and how you felt, and invite them to a conversation. If you feel intimidated or very uncomfortable about managing that conversation, then I say speak to the leaders or somebody else. I say speak to the leaders, whoever's supervising that cell group leader, and have a meeting with you all together, with you and the cell group leader, where you can get support and express your concerns and how you feel. And that leader really should be able to hopefully facilitate a discussion where you can be really heard and the other person be held to account and have the opportunity to show fruits in keeping with repentance, and also help you, support you with some damage limitation of what may have happened, how things are left in the group. I don't know if you could ever stay or go back to that group. It's difficult. And maybe there's another group that may be a bit further away, but if that feels safer, you know, and take your time and, you know, getting to know people, then by another group may be important.
0: It's very hard, isn't it, when your trust has been betrayed? It's very hard, Janet, just to walk out of one group and straight into another one, because you don't know what you're walking into, and you would almost maybe instinctively now not trust anybody and you'd never open your mouth.
1: There is a risk of that. There's also the process, the healing process of that. So you were betrayed by a brother or a sister in Christ, and sometimes our church family are closer than our natural family, and this has happened. So yes, there is something about. So I think it's important to have a discussion with a third party with that person, and hopefully the leaders are not going to collude and gaslight you and say, oh, it's just your imagination. I hope that you would get that support there
0: Sometimes, of course, Janet, what happens is that it's when you come to praying in a small group and somebody's heard something and they bring it up as a prayer point, and the gossip comes out as a reason for us to pray for the person who isn't there. And that can seemingly justify doing it because it's done out of love and concern. But of course, if it breaks confidentiality rules, then that's quite out the question whether it's for prayer or not, isn't it?
1: Yes, indeed. Yeah, absolutely.
0: So no excuses.
1: No, there are leaders. Leaders are supposed to lead by example.
0: Yeah, we don't know it's the leader who actually said something, I don't think, from the way it's worded, but they certainly allowed it.
1: Yeah. So the leader is supposed to facilitate the group and keep it a safe place.
0: Yeah. Yeah. Oh, hang on. Private details were shared about me by the leader. I'm sorry. I'd forgotten that bit. So, yeah, leaders are meant both to keep their mouths shut in terms of confidentiality and stop other people from taking opportunities to talk about people who are absent as well. Mm. Yeah.
1: Yep.
0: Okay. It's important we emphasize that, isn't it? It's really important because many of us in our churches are part of small groups and we need to be very, very careful. We can do a lot of damage without trying.
1: Mm.
0: Yeah. Well, God bless you. And you've heard what Janet said. I'm going to pray for you, Lord, for the person who's feeling hurt. We pray, Lord, that you will stand by them. We pray, Lord, that what Janice has said will be something that they can consider in terms of what they do next. But we pray they will know your presence, your help, and we pray you will bring them healing. We pray they'll be able to forgive the person who spoke out of turn, and that they will be able just to be open to you, to get them back to a place where they can start to trust other Christians again and not feel that they've got to live behind a brick wall for the rest of their lives. Lord, thank you for what you can do in us to bring us healing when we just trust in you and find that you do lovely works of restoration in us. And we pray that will happen for this person in Jesus' name. Amen.
1: Amen.
0: A message, Janet, from Terry. My wife is loving and an excellent mother of our children. The strain for me is I have certain responsibilities in my life that are difficult to express to her. You could even call them matters that are somewhat hidden and subtle that I feel I am a guardian of. I've seen stuff that isn't humanity at its best. She has an excellent mind, but when it comes to feelings of being at risk or danger, she avoids them, preferring to believe in the best in people. I know she has the capability to take on board my secret world for want of a better world, as she's formidable as a defender and fiercely loyal. I don't yet know how to open up to my wife, as it might well find contend with her need for a safe environment to always live in. I read that as it's written here, even if it doesn't quite make sense. Unfortunately, life is sometimes more complicated than meets the eye, and she doesn't see these complications. I love her enormously, though, and know that she really loves me. Janice, if I can just say, it seems to me that the key thing, and I'm a little confused as to what this might be alluding to, the strain for me is I have certain responsibilities in my life that are difficult to express to her. You could even call them matters that are somewhat hidden and subtle that I feel I'm a guardian of. So I don't know. I don't know whether you would pick up on that first, but it seems to me that that maybe is at the centre of all of this. What do you reckon?
1: Yes, I'm hearing about secret world, certain responsibilities, hidden. So secrets, it sounds like a huge secret that he's carrying. It's great that he loves his wife and she loves him. I think it's really important that you speak to a seasoned couples counsellor that will support you and support your wife, and enable you to be able to unpack some of this secret stuff, these issues, and prepare your wife to hear what these are, and just support you both through the process, because it's clearly burdening you carrying this around. You mentioned your wife is very strong, in formidable in many ways, but she may be stronger than you think. But I think it's important to have a facilitated discussion with a seasoned counselor. I know one, Janet McNish. The environment needs to be made a safe one, to feel safe for you and to feel safe for your wife. And am I allowed to, can I invite them?
0: Well, I think you've got to be more broad in terms of, you can talk about the Association of Christian Counselors and how within your organisation you would have the facilities to be able to help a couple like this, Janet.
1: Yes. I would say to find a counsellor who's a Christian, who has a lot of experience in working with secrets and difficult issues, contentious issues in marital relationships. To say you've got the support and to be able to deal with that.
0: Yeah. And before we move on, and I've got something I want to ask you about, how does anybody get in touch with the Association of Christian Counselors?
1: Oh, it's acc-uk.org.uk. acc-uk.org.uk.
0: Or if you do a Google search and you put in Association of Christian Counselors, does it come straight up?
1: That will come up, yes.
0: Yeah, okay. My question is, how dangerous are secrets in relationships generally and romantic relationships in particular?
1: I think it depends on what the... I think they can be very dangerous, especially if they're around current things that are affecting the relationship now. Some things I think are best left unsaid if it's something that one's resolved in the past, that isn't affecting things now. Some things, so I don't think it's wise to share every single detail or trauma of one's life. But I think it's important to be authentic and say, you know, this happened, I've worked through it, here I am now. But not, you know, and here's a learning process or whatever. But I'm being very broad here. But secrets can be, they affect the trust. And you know, you've got, in marriage, you've got the whole of your lives, ideally, to be learning about each other. But certain things need to be, that are really big issues, need to be discussed even before you get married.
0: Yeah, thank you. Okay, so let me do a bit of a introduction, in case you just joined us tonight. The topic that we're talking about tonight is, am I giving up too soon or staying too long? And it's, if you're in a relationship where you know it's not going too well, doesn't have to be a romantic relationship. Could be a family relationship, one at work, one with your boss. And you know, it's just not right. There's something a bit iffy about it, and you just feel uneasy about it. Then what do you do about that? That's the question that we're wrestling with tonight. And knowing that this must be the case for lots of people in the Premier family in different ways, then that's what we're here to help you to resolve. Because you need to know, do you face it head on? Do you sort of back off and tolerate what's going on? Or do you prepare to actually break this relationship up and walk away? I mean, there's lots of options, and they're all quite, well, dramatic options in different ways, aren't they? And they can have huge implications on not just your life, but on the lives of others around you as well. So what do you do if you're in a situation where a relationship in your life is under strain? How do you sort out what you're going to do? And how do you get maybe the wisdom perception from God to make that crucial decision? Okay, you got it. If you want to get in touch and talk to Janet McNish, who is a qualified counsellor, part of the Association of Christian Counsellors and a supervisor to other counsellors, then you can pick up the phone and talk to Janet. You can do that so that we put you on air within the next few minutes. 08 450 21 21 21. Again, 08 450 21 21 21. Now's a good time to call. If you want to send me an email and spell out how other people, as other people have done, what's going on in your situation, tell us what's going on and what help you're looking for from Janet tonight. It's studio@premier.org.uk. If you want to text me, same criteria really, just spell out the situation. Tell us what you want from Janet, the guidance you want, you're looking for. 66777, Premier the first word, then a space, and then your message. We're looking forward to hearing from you. 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

0: Brandon Lake and Gratitude. Just gone 11:30. Well, 11:33 on Sunday evening, and it's premiere tonight. I'm Michael Fanstone. Good evening to you. This comes in from somebody who doesn't give me their name, and that's probably just as well. I married an Italian. I'm a non-Italian. I was in the care of social services when I married, 16 at the time, and far too young to marry. The bride committed adultery on our wedding day. She has been abusive in the marriage. She threw water, I thought it was acid, in my face when I was a teenager after the marriage. She's committed adultery on numerous occasions and told me she was with a terrorist organization. She became wealthy and, as it seems, destroyed deleted records of that marriage. I require urgently a divorce, and it's beyond counseling. The marriage, I have been told, was for spite and revenge, for my father had been brutal to my mother. My mother committed adultery, and I told my father, who went crazy. I regret telling my father, and his actions of brutality towards my mother ruined my life as well as his own. I live with my beloved Tigger, and I'm a damaged man. A divorce is imperative. Janet, that's what I know. How do you want to respond to that?
1: Oh, goodness. Thank you so much for contacting us. You have been through so much, and I agree about divorce being imperative. There needs to be trust, safety, boundaries in your marriage, and it's not there. And the fact that you're still here, you survived all of that, the brutality, feeling helpless when you saw how your father treated your mother and so on, being in care, you survived all of that. I just want to say that that God still has a plan for your life, and it's for good. He loves you, and his plans are to prosper you and give you a hope and a future and a good expected end. And first of all, it's important that you get safety, physical safety, and emotional safety, and also

0: work through the traumas that you've experienced, ideally with a counsellor who is experienced in working with those issues, and who is, if there's someone as well, if they've got a Christian faith, that would help too. I'd recommend that for you. And yes, thank you. Thank God for Tigger, eh? I'm presuming Tigger's a kitty, a cat, or a tiger. But yeah, see, there is some love. But I think it's important that you do follow through with the divorce and make your life safer. But get counselling. Get some counselling, professional experience counselling, to help you navigate your next steps.
1: Janet, I have heard everything you've said, and I'm not going to discuss that or dispute any of it. That I wouldn't dispute it anyway. But I would like to look a little bit further ahead for this damaged man who now is going to be in a place. Let's assume we move on a little while and the divorce has come through. The damage that this has caused to him could mean that he instinctively could never trust another woman again, couldn't it?
0: It could.
1: But the fact of the matter is, for whatever reason, he picked somebody who wasn't trustworthy and proved to be absolutely destructive in his life. I would like to just imagine the day when, after counselling, he was in a place where he could start to trust somebody again, and God's will for him could open up with a new, genuine, authentic, loving, trustworthy relationship that could transform his life, really, because he didn't deserve what he got, did he?
0: No, he didn't. And unfortunately, he chose someone that treated his father, because he mentioned that his mother was adulterous as well. And we tend to choose someone, so he's chosen someone who treated his father like so. But yes, the healing, and it's possible. It's definitely possible. But yes, definitely after
1: It's
0: going
1: not going
0: through
1: to happen
0: healing.
1: in 10 minutes.
0: No.
1: It's going to
0: Yeah,
1: take years, probably.
0: prayer ministry, counselling, trauma. Because even just watching your parents fighting, that's one of the ACEs. It's adverse childhood experiences that causes so much damage. And he was in social services care, so it must have been horrendous for them to take him into social care and to marry at 16 when he was a child. So, but it's there is hope. There is hope for him.
1: There is hope, and God has
0: Absolutely.
1: a plan for your life.
0: Yes.
1: And the plan God's got for your life is a whole lot better than anything that you've experienced up until now. Right,
0: Yes.
1: Janet?
0: Yes, absolutely. And as you grow, continue to grow in your relationship with God, you'll receive more of his love, and his perfect love eventually will cast out all fear. You know, God is the only 100% trustworthy person being in the planet, in the universe. And he'll help you. He'll guide you to the support that you need.
1: But you're going to have to look for the support. That's the point.
0: Yes. Oh, yes, you do. Yeah, do it prayerfully.
1: I'm going to
0: Yes, and
1: pray
0: speak to
1: for you.
0: people.
1: Yeah, bless you, Janet. Let's pray for the person who sent this in. Lord, our hearts go out to this guy. So hurt and so traumatized by what's gone on. And Lord, we pray that despite all this pain, this

0: this ongoing dreadful situation that bit by bit you'll be able to bring him through. You'll be able to get him through a divorce and help him, Lord, to find his place in your plan and purpose. And we pray, Lord, that there will be better days ahead. They may be some years ahead still, but we pray, Lord, the day will come when you'll be able just to do something new and fresh like he's never experienced before, and just bless him in ways that he's never been able to take on board up until this point. Lord, thank you. There's always something better when we're in relationship with you, and we pray that will apply to him. We commit him to your love and care in Jesus' name. Amen. 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It's Premier tonight, and in a moment, I've got more messages that we're going to respond to. Stay tuned.
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0: life. Premier Christian Radio at 17 minutes now before midnight. So glad you're with us. And by the way, come 1 o'clock in the morning, so it's about an hour and a quarter and a bit from now, I'll be here with Hope in the Night. And if you want some company during the nighttime hours till 4 a.m., I'll be here then too. Different kind of show altogether, of course. Now, this comes in from Lynn. And it's probably not just me for whom this story will have some familiarity, because Lynn's been in touch before. Lynn says this: my partner took his own life, and after I found out that a lady friend of his was more than a friend, I was with him 28 years and knew him for 40. I keep having dreams that he chose her over me, and they're mocking me. It feels so painful. It feels like our love was a sham. I was his sole beneficiary. How can I stop these dreams? The lady involved has since died also, says Lynn. So Lynn's struggling with this. The two people who make up this triangle, the other two people, aren't here anymore. Does that make any difference, Janet, or not?
7: Well, in a way, no, because there's no guarantee that she'd be able to have a reasonable, fair conversation with them anyway because of the betrayal. And there are some things that she could do. She can work through. She can. I'm just so sorry, actually. I'm so sorry you've been through this. I've gone straight in, but this is awful.
0: It is awful.
7: It's awful.
0: Yeah.
7: And the shock of finding that the lady who this friend is no longer wasn't a

0: friend. Yeah, it's like torment, isn't it? You said you're having dreams about this. I would ask God to help you with your dreams, with your and to declare the blood of Jesus over your mind, over your sleep, because rest is a gift from God. And what might be helpful is as well listening to something like Hope in the Night, listening, pushing those thoughts out with something biblical. And if they were having an affair, then she obviously knew that he was with you. I imagine she knew that she was that your partner was with you. But you said that you're his only beneficiary, so I wonder if he did choose her over you because at least he provided for you. It's not ideal, but he's left everything to you, so he didn't leave everything to this other woman. So it's not much consolation, but that's an indication that he still had some consideration and care for you, and some concern regarding the dreams. Yeah, I'd say that there's a lot of unfinished business for you to work through, and I do recommend counselling. And something that might even help you in the meantime is writing letters. Do some journaling. Your journal doesn't judge you. Write, just pour out your heart before God in your journal. Spelling and grammar doesn't matter. Just write how you're feeling, what you're thinking. You don't have to re-look at it again, but just write, you and the Lord, just write. And you'll find that do a little bit every day. Maybe allow yourself 10, 15 minutes if you can manage that. And sometimes it'll be a bit longer, but just get it out and offer it to the Lord. Write a letter to him, write a letter to her, write a letter, to the Lord, and also listen to information about the truth of who you are in Christ and your value. That your value is not depend knowing who you are will eventually will eventually stop the what naysayers say, what they did, what they didn't do, what they said. It'll stick less to you. I don't know if I've put that clearly, but it'll have less impact. But really, I want to encourage you to find a suitable counselor, work through those things, and do some prayer and meditation. Listen to some good things on there's some good things on YouTube. We love to say YouTube, and especially on Premier Christian Radio. So listen to some things that are going to be providing hope and life to you as well. I'm so sorry you've been through this. It looks like he did have some concern for you, even though he was unfaithful.
1: Yeah. So hard, isn't it? So hard. And you've been struggling with this, I know, Lynn, for plenty of time. And, well, a lot of time. I'm going to pray for you. Lord, you know that Lynn was traumatized when she found her partner had committed suicide. And Lord, to find out now that actually he'd been unfaithful to her as well is a real emotional double whammy. And we commit her to your love and care. And pray, Lord, that you, who have no limits on how much love and support you can release to an individual, will, in your compassion and mercy, release to Lynn what she needs in order to be able to cope with this. And we pray that maybe heeding Janet's advice about counselling, you will lead her to someone who can genuinely help her to work her way through these issues and come out the other end with a strength that maybe at this moment would feel like it was just an impossibility. And yet we know that in you, when true healing is given by you, you can actually change things so much in us that, well, in a sense, we're barely recognisable because of what you've done and the wonderful transformation you've brought. We commit her to you, and we pray you'll bless her in Jesus' name. Amen. And the only thing I'd add into that, and Janet, I doubt you'd disagree, is about forgiving both these two people. They may be dead, but that doesn't stop you forgiving them, does it?
0: No, it doesn't. Forgiveness is so important.
1: Yeah.
0: And it is, and it can be a process, which is why I really want to encourage you to write things down.
1: Yeah.
0: And to there's probably many layers of forgiveness.
1: Yes.
0: But it's very important.
1: Had a message from Tony. Tony is spelt with I on the end, Janet, which tells me it's Tony, who is a female, who says this: I've been in a relationship approximately 3 years, purely platonic, just friends. It's usually left to me to arrange everything and make the phone calls. Just tired of it. Don't know where I stand with him. That's all I've got.
0: Okay, Tony, you're not a priority to this person, and it sounds as though you're doing all the work. Earlier on, I talked about what's mine, what's yours, what's theirs, and what's ours, and you're the one that's doing all the work, and it's a one-sided relationship, and you spent 3 years with someone who you say is just platonic, that's great, but it sounds like you're more emotionally involved than just a friend. It's not healthy. Relationships should be give and take. It's crucial for, it's not about a 50-50, it's about mutual respect and supporting each other and growing together. And that seems to be lacking in your relationship. And that's something I can help people with.
1: As can other counsellors in the Association of Christian Counsellors across the country.
0: Yes.
1: Yeah.
0: Of course.
1: Yeah. Tony, I'm going to pray for you. Lord, may Tony just take on board what Janet has said, which may be hard to believe and yet almost certainly is true. And we pray you will give to Tony that ability just to make wise decisions from here on, get help as needed, and be able to maybe just terminate the distress that she feels, because she feels she's doing all the giving and the other person's giving virtually nothing. Lord, help Tony to know how to handle this so that either it sparks the relationship into something it always could have been but never developed into, or maybe it's terminated other than just a casual friendship. We just pray that Tony will know from you what to do and how to do it, and we ask it in Jesus' name. Amen. And here, and this is probably the final one that we're going to be able to fit in tonight, Janet, it comes from Stuart. I can't seem to build a relationship with no woman, as I'm scared of women. This could come from my mother bullying me as a kid and my turbulent relationship with my mother. I was terrified of her.
0: Mm.
1: That's all I've got.
0: No wonder, Stuart. I'm so sorry that you experienced that. And of course, our parents, your mother, is how she treated you is going to impact how you feel with other women. And again, I'm going to recommend some counselling. Do you work with a woman? You can speak to a few th- through the Association of Christian Counsellors.

0: if you want to speak to a few and see their temperament, their levels of gentleness, and see if you could work with someone.
1: Would you advise a male counsellor in this situation, or a female counsellor, to help counteract the problem?
0: I think if he's not had any counselling before, it depends. I think a female one, if that feels too much, I think a female one at some stage.
1: Mm. Even if not even initially.
0: Yeah.
1: Yeah.
0: Yeah.
1: Okay.
0: But, yeah. I think work through some of the trauma, the initial trauma of mum, his mother's experience with him. But then to work more. Or it could go either way, because that's going to affect how he sees himself as a man. So I think that may come sort of afterwards. So, but also it would be good for him to learn to build a relationship with a woman that's safe, that's not going to take advantage of him, that's not going to bully him, that's accountable to the association, the ethical body that they're a member of. So, yeah, you can have, you know, you'll be able to have conversations with some counsellors to kind of test them out a little bit. That's fine, and let them know. They'll know that you're trying to see if you can trust them. That's normal for everyone.
1: Janet, in just about 1 minute, can we just broaden that out a bit? Experiences like Stuart has had can impact the rest of our lives if we're not careful, can't they?
0: Yes, it can. Yes.
1: And there is there always a way of working through that if you go to the right place and get the right help?
0: Yes, where there's life, there's hope, and it's possible.
1: Mm.
0: It's possible to transform to be able to move through the trauma. Traumatic experiences are not a life sentence. They don't have to be. And it's possible to learn to trust bit by bit. The Lord can show you how to trust and who to trust with what information. Even that is a prayer.
1: Yeah.
0: Lord, show me who to trust with what information. Prepare their heart to hear what I have to say and guide me that I don't overwhelm.
1: Yeah.
0: It's possible.
1: I'm going to pray for Stuart. Lord, we commit Stuart to you and pray that with help, he will be able to be healed from the thing that's making his life so difficult at the moment. We commit him to your love and care. And thank you, Lord, for what you are going to do. In Jesus' name, amen. Which gives me just about enough time, Janet, to say thank you so much for joining me. Janet McNish is a qualified counsellor, part of the Association of Christian Counsellors, and a supervisor, and she's been here with us tonight on Premier Tonight. Janet, thank you, and God bless.
0: Thank you, Michael.
1: And you have a book called 30 Pearls of Wisdom, available anywhere.
0: At Amazon, yes. Anywhere, also at janetmcnish.com, along with my workshops that are coming up.
1: Brilliant.
0: Thank you.
1: Okay. 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

0: police before it crossed into the oncoming lane of the A66. Its five occupants, aged between 17 and 23, also died. Graham Wettens, a police commentator.
1: Pursuit only lasted a few minutes, but as soon as the Passat turned onto the wrong side of the dual carriageway, the pursuit side of it was aborted, was terminated. The police vehicle then moved on to the right side of the road. So it's entirely possible that that police vehicle actually witnessed or came across the collision.
0: Andy Burnham will visit Kyiv later as he makes his first foreign trip as Prime Minister. The government's given defence company MBDA permission to share secret information about UK-made parts of a missile that Ukraine plans to assemble itself. Reform UK says it would prioritise British-born young workers for social housing. Nigel Farage claims his party would also bump veterans and married couples with children to the front of the queue. Shelters called it a blatant distraction from the real cause of homelessness. Hidden school costs are estimated to cost families an extra £15,000 from reception to GCSEs. Nationwide's research says parents are spending six times more on clubs than on school trips. In sport, Manchester City secured a dramatic 2-1 win against Bournemouth in their opening match of the Premier League season. They came back from a goal down to hand new boss Enzo Maresca his first 3 points. The Italian says his side are still finding their feet.
2: We visualise things and then we see if they work. But at the same time, you need to win games, so it's not easy. And today I think we have been also lucky.
0: Aston Villa suffered a 4-0 defeat at Brighton and Liverpool scored very late to score 2-2 at Newcastle. And Formula One's Dutch Grand Prix was won by Britain's Lando Norris. It's the McLaren driver's second consecutive victory. From Sky News, I'm Connor Sefton.
3: Thank you, Connor. Remaining clear, dry and settled overnight for most of us, although a bit cloudy over Scotland, and with a chance of a shower in the far southwest. Overnight lows will dip to 6 Celsius, while Monday will start chilly in the north, but it'll be a fine and dry day for many of us. You can expect highs of 25 degrees, with skies turning hazy across Devon and Cornwall during the afternoon, with a chance of showers. And the outlook for Tuesday, more unsettled.
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0: Inspirational Breakfast is sponsored by the Harvest Partnership, where pensions and investments work together at the same time in perfect harmony.
1: Let him be very practical about getting the Nigerian government to end the killings. Let him ensure that the Nigerian government listens to him. And not only him listening to the Nigerian government, let there be practical change on the ground. Get the killings to stop.
2: Well, that's the clear message to the Prime Minister from the Reverend Gideon Paramalam on supporting persecuted Christians in Nigeria, speaking previously on the programme. Coming up on Wednesday, though, we're reflecting on the tragic death of Professor Jason Arde. What lessons do our universities, our media platforms, and our churches need to learn? All of that on Wednesday's Inspirational Breakfast. Join me, Esther Higham, from 7.

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6: The top stories this hour. Forever loved, forever missed, forever our superhero. That's how PC Matthew Blades has been remembered in a tribute from his wife. He died alongside Tom Clough when their patrol car was hit by a Volkswagen on the wrong side of the A66 near Middlesbrough. Five males aged between 17 and 23 who were travelling in the Passat were also killed. Our North of England correspondent Tom Parmenter summarises the police watchdog's early findings.
7: The independent investigators have revealed that the Volkswagen Passat had cloned number plates. That's why they were alerted to it. Multiple police teams pursued it for 7 minutes through the